interesting. It takes you into

Mish and Yusuf Diaz with Julie Mangos. I want to call Tom Mish and say, like, dude, fan, you know, how do we work together? What do we do? And see what comes up. It's worked. It's worked. It works a lot. So maybe we'll see something in Yusuf Diaz as well. Incredible musician. Before that, Potato Head People with No Sleep Till MTL. 320, Let Me Grow. Jonathan Barber with Vision Ahead with Liberty. And yours truly with Come Together from my CD, This Is How I Rock. Let's keep it flowing, y'all. It is the Moses Ufi Trio. Into you. You're listening to Catch the Flow, and I'm your host, Marcus Johnson.

0: It is well. And I just keep smiling every time I hear Wes play. It's great to be in these positions, to be able to feature guys that, you know, you support and that have supported you, whether it's Al Smith, Antoine Knight, Mike Phillips, you know, guys like that, or Najee, Norman Brown, Bobby Lyle, you know, Jakeem Joyner, Marcus Anderson, guys that, you know, we worked with. I mean, when I had my label put out Nick Colleone's first CD, people like that, where it's like, you know, it's great to be able to feature that and have this platform. And then to go back and see a guy like Wes and what he's doing, I'm just super proud of him. Wes, that's a shout out to you. It Is Well was the name of that tune. Omar, before that, Last Request. Musaf, wow. The Moses UP Trio, Into You. See, hey, look, I'm not going. There's no editing here, right? This is real. This is real radio with your vibe doing what we can do. Well, Marcus, are you in another city today? Maybe. I might be. But this is still real radio for you. You know what I'm saying? And this is how we do it, you all. The fourth set of Catch the Flow is coming on the other side of this break. It's the best of lo-fi, chill hop, and jazz hop. It's otherwise known as what? The Lounge Set. It's Catch the Flow. I'm your host, Marcus Johnson.
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0: It's the fourth set of Catch the Flow. Let's get right into it, y'all. This is the place where you can get the best lo-fi, chill hop, and jazz hop. You won't find it anywhere else on your radio dial, so take care of those stations that are bringing it to you. Here we go. It's Nightmares on Wax with the Sweetest. 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I'm your host, Marcus Johnson, and it's the Lounge Set.

Sango from the ghetto, Berenbau, no doubt. That's, I like that groove right there, E. Thanks so much for that one. Before that, Deadbeat with Elevator Music, also out of the ATL. Loopy Fiasco, Daydreaming, Nightmares on Wax, started off this set of the lounge sets with the sweetest. Now, we're going to have a little yours truly, my man Eric Frederickson, Jawan, Machal, and Masa Takumi. This is Fortunate. From Flow Chill 3, Lo-Fi Jazz. 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I'm your host, Marcus Johnson.

0: Pete Rock. The original, y'all, my original lo-fi chill hop jazz hop guy with Walk On By. Had Milo Mills before that with the theme Bad, Bad, Not Good, The World Is Yours. Flo fills our namesake with Blue Orchard. DJ Spinner with Duke. And yours truly, Eric Fredrickson, Jawan Machel, and Masa Takumi with Fortunate. That wraps the show for us, you all. And as you know, we end it with a quote of the week, the flow expression of the week. And this is simple. The hardest prison to escape is in our mind. Or is it our mind? I often think that the biggest limitations that I have in my life have all been placed on me by me. And this goes back to what we had in our quote, I think it was last week, that said that, you know, problems are part of life, but facing them with a smile is the art of life. This goes to the whole idea of us being creators again. And in 2026, with all the technology we have, there is so much that you can create. Now, if your choice is to create victimhood, they did that to me. And I'm not belittling that people may have done things to you. But I hope you understand from where I'm coming when I say, still, the only person that locks you up in that frame of mind, that's the prison. Being locked in your mind that somebody is doing something to you and that you can't break away from it. I know they don't teach us self-concept schools and self-concept skills in elementary school, which I definitely think they do. So shout out to Sean Covey, who came up with his father, Steve Covey. You may know the 7 Habits of Highly Effective People, but came up with a book and a kind of protocol for education called The Leader in Me. And it teaches and applies the 7 Habits of Highly Effective People to a primary school, you know, curriculum. And what they say in the book is that it's amazing because they have 6-year-old, like, first graders giving tours to adults of the schools because they freed them up to think that they were capable of doing this. So some of the things, yeah, it may be that somebody's done it to us and we haven't had the access to free thinking, but I'm here to let you know right now that that becomes a different part of the art of life. You can allow yourself to be locked in the prison, and I guarantee you I will understand. But I ask you the same question I ask almost every week of these things that we go through, these quotes and these expressions. How is that working for you? Well, Marcus, you don't understand. Okay, well, explain it to me. And then tell me how your explanation of where you are and how you feel is working towards you getting towards the goals that you wrote down on that piece of paper that I always tell you to write it down on. Because if it's not on paper, it's a dream. And anything can take you off of that. Well, Marcus, every time you say, well, Marcus, I need you to know that that is you locking yourself back up in the prison instead of saying, okay, Marcus, I'm going to try that. Okay, Tony, I'm going to try that. Okay, Susie, I'm going to try that. Okay, Linda, I'm going to try that. Okay, you know, whatever your name may be, I'm absolutely going to try that because I know that I need to take the first step. Well, Marcus, how do you do it? Step by step, word by word, letter by letter if you have to, day by day. And the goal isn't to, like, you know, I'm not asking you to be 100% better tomorrow. Why don't you try 0.5%? 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That's how you begin to run a marathon. You don't start off running 26.6 miles or however long it is. Excuse me if I'm wrong with that. But, like, you start off doing, like, maybe half a mile, especially if you don't run. I'm not being unrealistic. I am not trying to push you into something where you feel where it would be overwhelming to a point where you would run from it. What I am saying is you're going to feel uncomfortable. That's not the prison. The freedom is saying I am uncomfortable, and yet through my discomfort, here's what I'm going to do because I have faith in what I'm going to do. And when you lose the faith, go back to your piece of paper where you wrote it down, because you're human. You're going to get sidetracked. There are going to be storms in life. But what do? You look back at that piece of paper. I said that I'm doing this, not I want to do this, not I'm trying to do this. I'm doing this. This is what I'm doing. I'm in the process of being 1% better each day at this and this and this. You can do 1%. I challenge you to tell me that you can't do 1%. Well, Marcus, I don't have it. Start with a dollar. Save a dollar. Then try to save a dollar, you know what I'm saying, and a penny, right? Then a dollar and two pennies. And eventually, with compounding interest, it works, but it also works in the things in life working out. It works in relationships. It works with how you deal with yourself in the mirror, which is the most important relationship that you have. So don't allow somebody to tell you that the hardest prison to escape is your own mind, and let that person be you. Yep, it's there. Yep, the voices are there. Yep, your past is there. Yep, anxiety is there. Let go and fly anyway. And when you get discombobulated or you get disoriented, look at your map. Look at your piece of paper that said, this is what I'm doing. You need that. That's your roadmap. That's your checklist. Just like pilots, they do checklists before they take off. Taking off in them big planes, going that fast, it's a checklist. They don't have it all memorized. You don't either. And whoever told you that, meaning yourself, that you have to know all this stuff, and if you don't have the perfect answer, then you're a nobody. And if you don't have this much money, then you're not this and not that. Yo, shorty, give yourself a break. I'm here to let you know, I love you. I don't care where you are, who you are, what you got, how much money you have, how much you don't, what you did in the past, you know, what you think might happen in the future. It's holding you back. I'm not judging you. We said in the beginning of or the end of 2025, this isn't about judgment, and that this won't be an easy process. And, you know, it may take a little bit of time. I don't need you to rush with it. And no comparisons. Just be 100% authentically you 1% at a time. And then let me know how you're doing. That's how you're going to get your flow on and on in 2026. I'm back out on the road. As I mentioned, I have some Valentine's Day things coming up. Atlanta, Big Bethel, the 13th. Then I come back to D.C. I'm going to be doing, looks like Silver Strings, which is a place I'm renting out in Silver Spring, Maryland, which is right outside of D.C. Then I'll be in D.C. on the 15th for Galentine's Day. We're going to do a Crank and Flow. And then I'm off to Akron and Los Angeles and Oakland, and then back to the regular Bus Boys and Poets, Belize, Cape Town, looks like Jakarta, still working on finishing that up, and so many other places. I'll be somewhere near you. Look, you all, if you want to find out where I am, you can do so at MarcusJohnson360.com or on social media at MarcusJohnson360. I love you, I love you, I love you, and always do your flow. This is Catch the Flow. I'm your host, Marcus Johnson. And on behalf of myself and my man over there, our executive producer, Eric Fredrickson, we will catch you next time.
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Shirley Scott at the organ. The tune, Blues for Groove, with her Arthur Harper on bass, Mickey Roker on drums. Thanks for listening to Jazz.

0: Jimmy Scott singing for you. And before that, Papo Vasquez playing a beautiful lead on trombone of Traveling Light. That from the 2006 release called Standards Reconditioned from the great conguero Ray Barreto, his final recording. And we kicked off the set with Going Home from Colorado-based piano Sam Panuncio. Thanks for listening to Jazz.
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Mulgrew Miller's tune, You're That Dream. Mulgrew at the piano, Kenny Garrett playing sax with him, and Steve Nelson on vibes. Before that, Just Like the Day, a Pat Metheny tune with Larry Grenadier on bass, Bill Stewart on drums. And before that, from a record led by drummer Bill Stewart, the album called Think Before You Think, the tune When You're Smiling with Joe Lovano on sax. I'm Janelle Ross. Thanks for listening to Jazz With Me.

Lenore Raphael playing piano with Howard Alden on guitar, the tune Alone Together. I'm Jana Lee Ross. Thanks so much for listening to Jazz with me. 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

0: All right, everybody in the car. Let's go.
1: What are we going to do first when we get there, Mom? Go for a hike?
0: Sure, if you want.
1: What about canoeing? Can we go canoeing, too?
0: I don't see why.
1: What about a bike ride? No, I want to fish.
0: Okay.
1: I've never been fishing.
0: Honey, we can do it all.
1: How long does it take to get to the forest?
0: It's not.
1: Is it going to be long?
0: No, sweetie.
1: I bet it takes forever.
0: It's not that far.
1: Are we there yet?
0: Yep, we're here.
1: Already? No way! Come on, come on!
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I Remember You with Mulgrew Miller at the piano, Kenny Garrett on alto, and on vibes, Steve Nelson from Mulgrew Miller's Landmarks. I'm Jana Lee Ross. Thanks so much for listening to Jazz with Me. 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

0: Jimmy Scott singing for you. And before that, Papo Vasquez playing a beautiful lead on trombone of Traveling Light. That from the 2006 release called Standards Reconditioned from the great conguero Ray Barreto, his final recording. And we kicked off the set with Going Home from Colorado-based piano Sam Panuncio. Thanks for listening to Jazz.
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The title track to Silver Serenade, the 1963 Horace Silver release, with Junior Cook on tenor, Blue Mitchell on trumpet, Gene Taylor on bass, and Roy Brooks on drums. Before that, Silver Celebration, a tribute to Horace Silver from the Clayton Hamilton Jazz Orchestra. 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

Chet Baker live in Tokyo in 1987, his final recording. That was Portrait in Black and White, an Antonio Carlos Jobim composition. I'm Jana Lee Ross. 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

0: 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I didn't think I liked kayaking.
1: Well, I'm glad you enjoyed it. 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
0: Okay. 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
1: Sure. 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
0: It's a kayak, Dad.
1: I'm going to return the kayak.
0: Can we walk home?
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0: Sonny Clark in 1957, the George and Ira Gershwin tune, Love Walked In. I'm Janie Lee Ross. 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
1: Inside the county line, shaking at the doorsteps of this life I left behind. Back to old forgotten places, half remembered names and faces.

That's Joshua Redman live at the Village Vanguard in 1995, the Irving Berlin tune, Remember. Before that, Shirley Horn, another magnificent live recording from I Love You Paris, set in 1992. Her usual sidemen with her Charles Abels on bass, Steve Williams on drums, and the Parisians seem to love Shirley. Before that, Ain't It Funny How Time Slips Away, the Willie Nelson tune, Jimmy McGriff playing that on organ from the Dream Team. His Dream Team is David Fathead Newman on sax, with Red Holloway also on sax, Bernard Purdy on drums, and Mel Brown on guitar. Thanks for listening to Jazz.

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That's a Desert Island record for me. 1957, Louis Armstrong meets Oscar Peterson. Man, I hope there's a record player on that island. Louis Armstrong singing Cole Porter as no one does. Let's do it. Oscar on piano with Herb Ellis on guitar, Ray Brown on bass, Louis Belson on drums. And before that, the dynamic duo of Jimmy Smith on organ and Wes Montgomery on guitar with fantastic arrangements by Oliver Nelson, Down by the Riverside. I'm Janie Lee Ross. Thanks for listening to Jazz with me. Here's another Cole Porter tune for you from Kiss Me, Kate, So in Love. Warning, doesn't sound at all like this in the movie. This is Chick Corea's acoustic band.

0: Chick Corea with Dave Wetzel on drums, John Patitucci on bass. So In Love from Cole Porter's Kiss Me, Kate. I'm Janie Lee Ross. Thanks for listening to Jazz.
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Peter Bernstein's tune Dual Nature from his record Brain Dance. Peter Bernstein playing guitar. Eric Alexander giving him some help on sax. Before that, a duet of Vibes played by Gary Burton and piano played by Makoto Ozone. That was Something Borrowed, Something Blue from their album Virtuosi, and we started this.

0: played by Makoto Ozone. That was Something Borrowed, Something Blue from their album Virtuosi, and we started the set with Body and Soul, Alan Pasqua playing piano. You're listening to Jazz.
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bassist Martin Wind featured on that tune, Coming Home Baby, Matt Wilson on drums, and Bill Mays on piano from his CD, Going Home. I'm Jana Lee Ross. 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

0: The Lee Morgan tune, Hocus Pocus, as performed by the H2 Big Band before that. Did you recognize it? Gilligan's Island from Jazz for Couch Potatoes, the Gilligan's Island theme song. And we kicked off the set with the McCoy Tyner tune, Blues for Ball, as performed by guitarist Steve Kahn. I'm Jana Lee Ross. 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

Shirley Horn live in Paris in the early 90s, and boy, don't the Parisians love her. That album is called I Love You, Paris. Before that, Sister Sadie, Horace Silver's tune, arranged by Gil Evans, and we kicked off the set with Lynn Ariely at the piano, her tune Turning. I'm Jana Lee Ross. Thanks for listening to Jazz with me. A track now from Terrence Blanchard's beautiful record, Jazz in Film, arrangements of movie music, and this, the theme from The Subterraneans from 1960, music composed by André Previn, and Terrence Blanchard is leading the ensemble from the trumpet.

Music from the 1960 film The Subterraneans, composed by Andre Previn and arranged there by Terrence Blanchard. His beautiful record, Jazz in Film, Terrence Blanchard playing the trumpet. Great rhythm section on this track. Kenny Kirkland playing piano, Reginald Veal on bass, Carl Allen on drums, and Joe Henderson making a guest appearance on tenor sax. Thanks for listening to Jazz with me. I'm Jana Lee Ross. You can get in touch with us anytime here and let us know what you love about jazz. 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

Birdology with Charlie Parker's Yardbird Suite, recorded live in France. Johnny Griffin on tenor, Jackie McLean on alto. We also heard baritone saxophonist Cecil Payne with Don Sickler on trumpet, Roy Haynes on drums, Ron Carter on bass, and Duke Jordan on piano. Ron Carter and Don Sickler, the only two performers there that did not play or were not associated with Charlie Parker during his life. Hi, how you doing? Welcome. Dave Schwann here. You're listening to the great American music we call jazz. We hope things are going well for you and yours. Thanks for joining us. Mike LaDon and the Groover Quartet up next with Mike on the Hammond B3. Eric Alexanders, the tenor saxophonist, Peter Bernstein, guitar, Joe Farnsworth on drums, the title cut to their CD, I Love Music.

Okay, let's catch our breath. Wow, I love music. A hit tune for a group called the OJs back in the 1970s. Done here by Mike LaDon and the Groover Quartet. I Love Music is also the title of the CD. Mike at the Hammond B3. Wow, Eric Alexander on tenor, Peter Bernstein guitar, and Joe Farnsworth on drums. You're listening to Jazz with Dave Schwann and Isaiah J. Thompson.

From the CD, Isaiah J. Thompson plays the music of Buddy Montgomery. That was Buddy Montgomery's tune called Here Again. Isaiah at the piano, Philip Norris on bass, Willie Jones III on drums. Buddy Montgomery, of course, being the brother of the legendary Wes Montgomery. You're listening to Jazz with Dave Schwann, honoring the memory of Chick Corea. Here is Chick Corea interpreting the music of Duke Ellington.

pianist and composer Xavier Davis with Black Paradise, a brief interlude on the recording Rise Up Detroit from the Detroit Music Factory label. Up next, a quartet featuring Joshua Redman on sax, Brad Meldow piano, Christian McBride bass, and Brian Blade on drums. The recording is called Round Again, and here is the, you might say the title cut. It's called Right Back Round Again.

right back round again. Joshua Redman on sax, Brad Meldow piano, Christian McBride bass, and Brian Blade on drums. From their CD called Round Again. You're listening to Jazz with Dave Schwann, and we continue to honor the memory of Chick Corea, who passed away at the age of 79 after the end of an extraordinary career doing so much great music through his whole life. In 1978, he joined forces with Herbie Hancock, and the two of them went on tour, and fortunately, a recording crew was with them. This came out on a 2-LP set in the late 1970s called An Evening with Herbie Hancock and Chick Corea, and was subsequently issued on a 2-CD set. Here's Chick Corea and Herbie Hancock with a tune that was recorded by their mentor and one-time boss, Miles Davis. Someday my prince will come.

The late, great Chick Corea with Herbie Hancock in concert in 1978, and Someday My Prince Will Come. On your listening apparatus, Chick Corea was on the right-hand side, Herbie to the left. That's from a 2-CD set and a 2-LP set, too, An Evening with Herbie Hancock and Chick Corea in concert, honoring the memory of Chick Corea. Here's Grant Green with a Straight Ahead Blues.

0: Green's Greenery by Grant Green. That's a bonus cut on the CD reissue of the album Grant Stand. 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

Ella Fitzgerald sings the Cole Porter songbook, the tune, of course, All of You. That goes back to 1956, sessions done with Buddy Bregman and his orchestra. And up next, the Dave Brubeck Quartet with the tune that opened up the Time Out album, recorded in the summer of 1959. But we're not going to hear the version that you've heard probably for a long time or are at least very familiar with on the Time Out album, because we're going to hear an alternate take that has come out now on a recording called Time Out Takes, put together by members of Dave Brubeck's family, specifically his sons, in honor of Dave's 100th birthday anniversary, which was in December of 2020. The quartet is the famous quartet, Paul Desmond on alto, Eugene Wright on bass, Joe Morello on drums, and of course Dave at the piano. So let's go back to June 25th, 1959, the Columbia 30th Street Studios for the Dave Brubeck Quartet and Blue Rondo a la Turk from Time Out Takes.

an alternate take of Blue Rondo a la Turk from June 25th, 1959, part of the group of sessions, three in all, recording sessions that ultimately produced the famous Time Out album from the Dave Brubeck Quartet. That alternate take is now out on a CD and vinyl, as I understand, called Time Out Takes on the Brubeck Editions label, a label that is put together by some of Dave's sons, members of his family, and of course featuring the famous quartet there. Dave Brubeck piano, Paul Desmond alto sax, Eugene Wright bass, and Joe Morello on drums. I have to say, in listening to this entire release of the outtakes or alternate versions of the tunes that were on the Time Out album, must have been a tough decision to include or exclude the various versions, because they're all quite good. You're listening to Jazz with Dave Schwann, and more Dave Brubeck, this from his final recording session, March of 2010, sessions that produced the CD and LP called Lullabies. Here is Dave Brubeck's Koto Song.

from Dave Brubeck's final recording, Lullabies, his piece called Koto Song. Dave at the piano recorded in March of 2010. That piece was originally included on a 1964 album called Jazz Impressions of Japan. Dave recorded Koto Song a number of times, both as a solo rendition, as we heard, and with members of the quartet and other players that Dave performed with through his long career. Here is someone who admired Dave Brubeck, the late, great Chick Corea. Chick playing music here by someone he and Dave both admired, Thelonious Monk.

the late great Chick Corea in concert in Stockholm, Sweden in 1999, and Blue Monk, that's from the CD Chick Corea Solo Piano Standards, Part 2. You're listening to Jazz with Dave Schwann, and now for a little bit of soul from tenor player Jorge Nila. Here is Hank Mobley's Soul Station.

At Mobley's Soul Station, played by tenor saxophonist Jorge Nila, with Dave Stryker guitar, Mitch Town organ, Dana Murray drums, from the CD Tenor Time, tribute to the Tenor Masters. We thank you so much for joining us this hour and hope you enjoyed all the great American music we call jazz. Dave Schwann finishing up with trumpeter Carl Saunders from his recording Jazz Trumpet and Joe Henderson's Recordame.

Celebrating over 30 years of broadcasting, South Carolina State University Public Radio, WSSB-FM, Orangeburg.

Thelonious Monk, from a session for Japanese television in Tokyo in 1963 with Epistrophe. The classic quartet, that classic quartet being Charlie Rouse on tenor, Butch Warren on bass, Frankie Dunlop on drums, and Monk at the piano. Hello and welcome. You're listening to Jazz with Dave Schwann. Delighted to have you with us. Here's some classic stuff from Lee Morgan, The Gigolo.

From the classic 1965 set for Blue Note, Lee Morgan and the Gigolo. That's also the name of the album on Blue Note. Mr. Morgan on trumpet, Wayne Shorter on tenor, Harold Mayburn on piano, Bob Cranshaw bass, and Billy Higgins on drums. Here's Woody Shaw from a concert in Bremen, Germany back in 1983 with Diane.

0: Dankeschön. That was Diane. Thank you.
1: And that was Woody Shaw, playing the trumpet and speaking, giving us the title of the tune, Diane. Woody in Bremen in 1983, along with Woody Shaw, Mulgrew Miller on piano, Stafford James on bass, Tony Reedus on drums, from a 2-CD set now out on the Elemental Music label, live in Bremen, 1983. We have a lot more jazz coming up. We hope you can stay with us for it. My name's Dave Schwann. Thanks for joining us.
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1: Veteran tenor player Ralph Moore coming up in just a couple minutes, but first, here's Nina Freelon.

That's a brief interlude called Little Brown Bird from Nina Freelon's CD, Blueprint of a Lady, Sketches of Billie Holiday. With Nina on vocals, Brandon McCune on the Fender Rhodes piano, Wayne Batchelor on bass, Kina Boto drums with Beverly Botsford, additional percussion. Music from Nina Freelon, tribute to Lady Day. Tenor player Ralph Moore has played with so many people over the years and has led various groups of his own. Here he is leading his own quartet on a recording called Three Score. Eric Reed is the pianist, with Gerald Cannon on bass and Willie Jones III on drums. Here's Blues Alliance.

That's Ralph Moore with Blues Alliance from his recording Three Score. Ralph on tenor, Eric Reed the pianist, Gerald Cannon on bass, and Willie Jones III on drums. You're listening to the great American music we call jazz. My name's Dave Schwann, and we thank you again for joining us. We heard Harold Mayburn at the piano with Lee Morgan earlier in this hour. Here is Harold leading a group at Smoke in New York City. John Weber is on bass. Joe Farnsworth is on drums. Here is Benny Golson's tribute to Clifford Brown. I Remember Clifford.

That's the Aaron Goldberg Trio with Bobby Hutcherson's When You Are Near. It's from their recording At the Edge of the World, with Aaron at the piano, Matt Penman bass, and Leon Parker on drums. And before that, Harold Mayburn live at Smoke in New York City. Benny Golson's tribute to Clifford Brown, I Remember Clifford. Harold, of course, at the piano, John Weber bass, Joe Farnsworth on drums from the 2-CD set, The Iron Man, live at Smoke. Here is Jorge Nila from his tribute CD, Tenor Time, a tribute to the Tenor Masters. In this case, the Tenor Master is Sonny Stitt with the Eternal Triangle.

Jorge Nila with Sonny Stitt's tune, The Eternal Triangle. Jorge's tribute to the Tenor Masters, Tenor Time, the name of the CD, along with Mr. Nila, Dave Stryker on guitar, Mitch Town on organ, and Dana Murray on drums. We thank you so much for joining us this hour and hope you enjoyed all the great American music we call jazz. Dave Schwann finishing up with Josh Lawrence and his tune, We're Happiest Together.

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You might think that was written by Charlie Parker, but it wasn't. It was written by the alto sax player we heard, Charles McPherson, who has a great deal of respect for Charlie Parker, believe me. The tune is called Explorations. It's from Charles McPherson's 1969 album, McPherson's Mood, along with Charles on alto sax, Barry Harris on piano, Buster Williams on bass, and Roy Brooks on drums. That gets us started in a great way for the hour. Hello there. Welcome. Dave Schwann here. You're listening to the great American music we call jazz. Thank you, as always, for joining us. A pleasure, as always, to have you aboard. John Faddis up next from a recording done in the mid-1980s, around 1985, called Legacy. Kenny Barron is the pianist here with Ray Brown on bass, Harold Land on tenor, and Mel Lewis on drums. Legacy, the name of the CD. Here is John's salute to his mentor, friend, and master, Dizzy Gillespie. It is Dizzy Gillespie's masterpiece, A Night in Tunisia. Hang on.

John Faddis from his recording Legacy, and A Night in Tunisia, written, of course, by John's teacher, master, and friend, Dizzy Gillespie. John Hendricks and Frank Paparelli also having a hand in writing Night in Tunisia with Dizzy. That's from this recording is from John's CD called Legacy. Of course, John on trumpet, Kenny Barron on piano, Ray Brown bass, Harold Land on tenor, and Mel Lewis on drums. John, by the way, was lead trumpet in the Thad Jones Mel Lewis Big Band in the mid-1970s. You're listening to Jazz with Dave Schwann, and tenor saxophonist Corey Weed's up next with the Little Big Band, the band led by Jill Townsend. We'll hear Corey soloing on tenor, also Joe Mandarelli soloing on trumpet on Hank Mobley's East of the Village.

Corey Weeds and the Little Big Band, Jill Townsend conducting the band. We heard Hank Mobley's East of the Village. It's from the recording Explosion. Corey Weeds out front on tenor, and also on trumpet, Joe Mondarelli. You're listening to Jazz with Dave Schwann and Tom Keenley's side up next. Tom plays flute along with Miles Black on piano, Miles Hill on bass, and Bernie Arai on drums. This is from their recording Fortune Teller and a tune called Senza Fine.

0: senza fine, without an end. The tune by Gino Paoli, played there by Tom Keenley's side flute, Tom and his quartet featuring Miles Black piano, Miles Hill on bass, and Bernie Arai on drums. The CD is called Fortune Teller. The music is called Jazz. My name is Dave Schwann. We thank you for joining us. Please stay with us. We have a lot of great music ahead.
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0: Just ahead, we have Oscar Peterson, also Roy Hargrove. But first, here is the Duke.

That's Duke Ellington live at the Whitney. The Whitney Museum of American Art in New York in April of 1972, about 2 years before he passed away. The tune, of course, Flamingo. The name of the CD is Duke Ellington, live at the Whitney. We have Oscar Peterson up next. From a recording he did in the early 1980s, 1983, that came out on the Pablo label, a label with which he was associated for many years, the name of the album, A Tribute to My Friends. Not only the friends in his quartet, but the friends that wrote the music on the recording. He is surrounded with some great collaborators.

A tune by perhaps the founding father of the tenor saxophone, Coleman Hawkins, the tune called Stuffy, done there by the Oscar Peterson Quartet, Oscar at the piano, of course, Joe Pass on guitar, Niels Pettersson on bass, and Martin Drew on drums. That's from A Tribute to My Friends. You're listening to Jazz with Dave Schwann. Thank you for being our friend. Here is Roy Hargrove with a James Williams tune, Alter Ego.

Roy Hargrove from his recording The Vibe, and James Williams' tune, Alter Ego. Roy on trumpet there with Antonio Hart on alto, Mark Carey piano, Rodney Whittaker bass, and Gregory Hutchinson on drums. You are listening to Jazz with Dave Schwann. Again, our thanks for joining us. We heard Joe Pass a few moments ago with Oscar Peterson. Those two collaborating for a lot of great recordings, especially in the 1970s. Here is Joe Pass out front at Dante's, the great club in North Hollywood back in the 1970s, December of 1974. From the recording Resonance, here's Irving Berlin's classic tune, How Deep is the Ocean?

Joe Pass, one of the masters, with How Deep Is the Ocean, recorded live at Dante's in 1974. Dante's, the great club in North Hollywood. That is from the recording called Resonance. Joe Pass. Dave Schwann here. You're listening to the great American music we call jazz and the Larry Fuller Trio. Here's a tune by Ray Brown, Lined with a Groove.

That trio gets it done. Larry Fuller, piano, Hassan Shakur, bass, and Louis Nash on drums, with a tune by the great Ray Brown called Lined with a Groove. That is from this terrific CD from Larry Fuller called Overjoyed. We thank you so much for joining us this hour and hope you enjoyed all the great American music we call jazz. Dave Schwann finishing up with John Snyder from his recording The Scrapper and Mindfield.

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Gerald Beckett on flute with a tune by Hubert Laws, a fellow flute player, of course, Bimbe Blue. That's from Gerald's recording Flute Vibes. With Gerald, we heard Steve Heckman on tenor, Max Perkoff trombone, David Udolph piano, with Aaron Germain on bass, Niels Mirner on drums, additional percussion from Antonio Davidson Gomez. You're listening to Jazz. Hello there. I'm Dave Schwann. Great, as always, to have you aboard. Thank you so much for joining us. Ralph Moore up next from his recording Rejuvenate. And that is the name of the tune we're going to hear.

That is one solid quintet led by tenor saxophonist Ralph Moore. The tune called Rejuvenate. Title cut to the CD of the same name. With Ralph, we heard Steve Turay on trombone, Mulgrew Miller piano, Peter Washington bass, and Marvin Smitty Smith on drums. You're listening to Jazz with Dave Schwann, and we honor the memory of the great Chick Corea. Up next, I love this two-CD set called Trilogy 2, with performances that were done during a tour Chick did in 2016 with two great friends, Christian McBride on bass and Brian Blade on drums. Here is that trio with Lotus Blossom.

Recorded on tour in 2016, Chick Corea piano, Christian McBride bass, Brian Blade on drums with Kenny Dorham's tune Lotus Blossom. That's from the recording Trilogy 2, honoring the memory of the late, great Chick Corea. 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

0: Well, I would love to play the whole album, but there just isn't time. Speaking, of course, of Alone, the great album from 1968 by Bill Evans, we heard Bill playing A Time for Love, one of any number of masterpieces by the great Bill Evans. We have a lot more jazz to come. We hope you can stay with us. Dave Schwann here. Thank you for listening.
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0: Bill Evans wrote in the original notes to the album Alone that to know one is truly alone with one's instrument and music has always been an attractive and conducive situation for me to find my best playing level. Therefore, what I desired to present in a solo piano recording was especially this unique feeling. He certainly accomplished it in the album Alone. He also accomplished it in his very first recorded outing, New Jazz Conceptions. Here's a cut from that.

from the 1956 album New Jazz Conceptions, Bill Evans and his tune called Waltz for Debbie, his very first recorded endeavor. We have Gene Harris up next, not in a trio setting, but in a quartet setting with Gene at the piano. Ron Eschete is here on guitar, Luther Hughes on bass, and Paul Humphrey on drums. Here is Nice and Easy.

There is another player I never get tired of hearing, Gene Harris, and Nice and Easy. Gene leading a quartet here. Ron Eschete, guitar, Luther Hughes, bass, Paul Humphrey, drums, and of course the very soulful playing of Gene Harris at the piano. Talk about soulful playing. Here is saxophonist Gary Bartz, who teamed up with Bobby Watson and Vincent Herring at Smoke, the jazz club, the supper club in New York City, in August and September of 2019 to celebrate Charlie Parker's 99th birthday in anticipation of putting out a recording called Bird at 100. Well, here is something from Bird at 100, where Gary Bartz is featured in April in Paris.

Mr. Gary Bartz on the alto saxophone, paying tribute to Charlie Parker with April in Paris, drawing inspiration from Bird's 1949 recording of that tune. David Kikoski at the piano, Yasushi Nakamura bass, Carl Allen on drums from the recording Bird at 100. As we mentioned before, we played the cut recorded at Smoke in New York in August and September of 2019, celebrating Bird's 99th birthday. And on other cuts on this recording, Gary is joined by two other alto sax greats, Vincent Herring and Bobby Watson. You're listening to Jazz with Dave Schwann. Here are two tenor players, Pat LaBarbera and Kirk McDonald, paying tribute to John Coltrane. Here is Coltrane's Village Blues.

The Pat LaBarbera Kirk McDonald Quintet with John Coltrane's Village Blues from the album Train of Thought, live at the Rex, recorded at the Rex Jazz and Blues Bar in Toronto in 2018. Pat taking the first solo, Kirk taking the second, along with Pat and Kirk on tenor, Brian Dickinson piano, Neil Swainson bass, Joe LaBarbera drums. We thank you so much for joining us this hour and hope you enjoyed all the great American music we call jazz. Dave Schwann finishing up with the Jeff Hamilton Trio and the title cut to their CD, Catch Me If You Can.

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And on the next episode of Cool Jazz Conversations, I'll talk to Grammy-nominated husband and wife duo, Marcus and Gene Baylor, better known as the Baylor Project. It'll be an intimate conversation on their balance of love, business, and music. 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

0: Hey, is that a faucet running?
1: Nope, that's not a faucet. That's a river rushing through the forest.
0: It is?
1: Yeah, forest rivers provide over 100 million people with clean water to drink. 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
0: What? 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
21: 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I'm Maria Hinojosa. 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
1: Welcome to Latino USA. I'm Maria Hinojosa. I am on the other side of the world.
2: Oh, my God. Let me see if I can take a picture.
1: And I'm having one of the most extraordinary reporting trips of my life.
2: Oh, my God. No lo puedo creer.
1: It is a cool and breezy day in February, and I'm standing outside a church made of sand-colored stone blocks with big arches over the entrance. Now, it's kind of an ordinary-looking church, if you will.
2: And as I'm walking in, there's a huge words that say Ave Maria.
1: Above the arches, a tile of La Virgen de Guadalupe, Tonantzin, the indigenous virgin, patron saint of the Americas, especially Mexico, and La Virgen protects immigrants and the oppressed.
2: And then there's a Jerusalem cross. Yes.
1: I have visited countless churches dedicated to La Virgen de Guadalupe all across the U.S. and Latin America, from Los Angeles to Texas to Guatemala. But I can't say I expected to see this one here.
2: So we are in Birzeit.
1: In Palestine. In Palestina. This virgin is in an old part of Birzeit, a historic town in the West Bank, just around 15 miles north of Jerusalem.
2: This is the Christian area of Palestine.
1: I was invited on this trip by a professor friend of mine, and I'm here to follow a delegation of students and academics from the United States who are on an exchange visit with their counterparts here in the West Bank. They want to learn what life has been like for Palestinians living under Israeli military control for decades. And as Israel's war on Gaza continues 3 years on, what the genocide means for people in the West.

0: And as Israel's war on Gaza continues 3 years on, what the genocide means for people in the West Bank. I'm here in Birzeit with Latino USA producer Noor Saudi, who is Palestinian herself, born in the U.S., and the both of us are traveling here as journalists. Noor has been here before. Her parents were both born in Jerusalem and came to the U.S. in the 1970s. Still, this is a big return trip for Noor, and it's a first for me.
1: I think it's just an anticipation of going tomorrow, crossing to Palestine.
0: But I did not expect to encounter La Virgen de Guadalupe on this trip. It was kind of a sign, though, that this trip would end up being really spiritual for both Noor and for me. We came across the church while we were walking with Maze, one of the students in the delegation who lives in the West Bank. We were just sightseeing, walking through these ancient narrow streets. There are buildings here that date back to the Ottoman Empire. And then suddenly there was this church, and it was like, ¿qué es esto? Now, it was locked, but Maze recognized the guy who was in charge of the church grounds.
2: And I told him, can you open the church? He said, yeah, of course, I got the key.
0: And so we went inside. The groundskeeper told us how this church came to be here. Turns out an Italian priest in the 1940s had started this project to create jobs by building the church. At first, money was coming from Europe for the project. But when those funds ran out in the late 1960s, a priest from Mexico came through with the rest of the money from his parish. So both the Italian and Mexican priests agreed to name this church for the Mexican Virgen de Guadalupe.
3: So now I'm walking to see the Mexican flag at the front of the church that is right next to the Palestinian flag, and right next to una bandera de la Virgen de Guadalupe with a banner of the Virgin of Guadalupe.
0: In some ways, this unexpected moment solidified the question that we came to ask during this trip. What are the roots of the deep connections between Latinos and Palestinians? And why do so many Latinos and Latinas in the United States feel this deep sense of solidarity with Palestine? So now I'm here in another part of the world where division is also entrenched and where walls have become a part of the landscape and a major part of a government policy. It's what the Palestinians in the group told me that I would encounter, along with numerous checkpoints. I begin to wonder, what is going to look familiar to me here? What am I going to recognize? And what am I going to learn about this part of the world that I can take back with me? For this story, Latino USA producer Noor Saudi and I spend 5 days in Palestine. We join a U.S. academic trip to the West Bank to better understand the factors driving Latino solidarity with Palestinians. For most of my life, I've been hearing about occupied Palestine, how the Israeli military has controlled these territories since 1967. The Gaza Strip that borders Egypt, the landlocked West Bank bordering Jordan and East Jerusalem, how Palestine is actually divided into pieces with Israel in the middle, and how even before the war on Gaza, the Israeli military has controlled who could come in and out of pretty much everywhere here in Palestine. Over the decades, I've heard about how more and more Palestinian land has been taken by Israel. Occupied. And now, within those borders, there are hundreds of checkpoints across Palestine that prevent people from moving around freely. So now, a quick note on terminology. Occupation is a legal term, and this situation in Palestine has been deemed to be an illegal occupation by the International Court of Justice, by the United Nations, and by a host of human rights organizations. But seeing this all in person is different than hearing about it. The intention of this trip was there from the very beginning. my dear friend,

0: Professor Kent Wong, envisioned this as a people-to-people diplomacy moment through travel and friendship at a time of deep division. Kent had been the director of the UCLA Labor Center in Los Angeles. He was inspired to organize this trip after seeing the violent police response to protests on college campuses in the spring of 2024. His goal was to build solidarity from the U.S. with Palestine. Now, dear listener, you have likely heard about how students and professors have faced controversial accusations of anti-Semitism if they criticize Israel. Some pro-Palestinian immigrant activists are even facing threats of deportation, like Mahmoud Khalil from Columbia University, where I teach at Barnard College. And last year, the Trump administration proposed they would check the social media history of certain visitors coming to the U.S. In Israel, the government has surveilled and arrested Palestinians for their social media activity for years and has ramped up their monitoring since 2023. And so, in light of all that, we want to give you a heads up that we are not going to be sharing the real names of most of the people on this trip. Tragically, Kent, who invited me, died in October 2025, so he was never able to make the trip he dreamed of. The group organized to go in early February. Now, you can't just fly to the West Bank. First, you have to get to Jordan.
1: How are you?
2: Fine. We can start.
0: Our group would meet up in Petra and see one of the new seven wonders of the world as a way to break the ice and begin to form connections.
3: It's spectacular. It's unreal. It's surreal.
1: The colors
3: here are way, yeah. You see the red a lot here more, no?
0: Petra broke my heart wide open. I mean, I wanted to cry because it was so beautiful. It's an ancient archaeological city with arches and columns and doorways carved into massive pink stone cliffs. After this first profound experience of the trip, we would be spending the next 5 days in Palestine, going to Bethlehem and Ramallah, the city in the West Bank that's about 10 miles from Jerusalem, which Noor and I would then go and visit. We were 20 in total, about half were professors and half were students.
1: It does not feel real, to be honest. I feel like I'm watching a movie.
0: That's one of the students from the U.S. We're going to call her B. We talked to her as we walked through and frankly gawked at the magnificent cliffs surrounding Petra.
1: I always like to think that the land remembers everything.
0: She's Latina. Her parents are from South America. And she said it's her family's indigenous roots that first got her involved in protesting for Palestine. She was invited on this trip because of her campus organizing and because of her vision of what ties this all together.
1: Connection to land has been kind of like my compass, especially seeing and starting to process like so many injustices in the world, how land is really at the root of it all.
0: B has long brown hair with highlights, and she's tiny, petite, like me. And even though she's only in her early 20s, Noor and I can feel how grounded B is and how meaningful it would be for her to cross from Jordan into the occupied West Bank with our delegation the next day.
1: The place where we're about to go tomorrow holds loads of meaning and memory. So in a way, like, I'm trying not to let it overwhelm me because of all of the meaning in the very land that we'll be exploring. I'm really, really grateful to be here with the Palestinian people in the delegation who are here and experiencing all this for the first time. And then I feel like that's a once-in-a-lifetime opportunity.
0: Coming up on Latino USA, we cross the border to the occupied West Bank, or at least we try to. Stay with us, no te vayas.
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0: It's Latino USA. I'm Maria Hinojosa. We're sharing our reporting from 5 days in Palestine. We just heard from Bea, a Latina student activist who we're traveling with from Jordan into the West Bank. Let me tell you about some of the others in the group. We already heard from Mace at the top of the show in the Virgin of Guadalupe Church. She's a master's student from the West Bank. She has a 4-year-old son who stayed back home with his father in Palestine. And over the next couple of days in Jordan, they FaceTime constantly.
1: Azul! Say hi, Maria!
2: Hi, Maria!
0: I learned from Mace that while she studies teaching English as a second language, other Palestinians actually criticize her for that. Why learn English, they ask?
3: Because they feel like English is still like a colonial language.
0: What's next, they say to her? You're going to be celebrating Halloween?
3: Yeah, it is important for us to learn English to show the world what we're going through every day.
0: The group also includes a Jewish professor from New York who studies linguistics, a theology professor, professors who teach English, and several students who study it. One student is focused on education equity. Another recently got their master's degree in public policy. And then there was Anthony, who was the very last person to join the group.
4: Well, I've been saying since I got here, right, I've never felt more Arab here because everyone, most people speak to me in Arabic immediately or like the guys at the airport.
0: Anthony is a professor of communication based in California. He's a Palestinian Christian and his parents were both born in Ramallah. But he was raised in the very Latino city of Chicago, just like me. This would be Anthony's first time stepping foot in Palestine.
4: Yeah, I was thinking a lot about my mother, of course. And that's one thing that's like on my heart is that I wanted my first time to go to Palestine to be with her.
0: Anthony's visit would also put his Arabic speaking capabilities to the forefront for the first time in his life. Because this Palestinian is actually a way better Spanish speaker.
5: So con el acentazo, español.
6: Habla como un español.
5: Hablo como un español. Lo siento a todos los latinos.
0: Anthony studies how Latino communities speak. And when he was researching undocumented communities in rural Minnesota in 2021, he started making connections between Latinos and Palestinians. It started when he was on a local radio show.
4: Because I'm like on the radio talking to these undocumented hosts about immigration, schooling in Mexico, and then they would ask about Palestine, and it was kind of the first time that I was...
0: At that time, Israeli officials were threatening to evict Palestinian families in East Jerusalem, and Israel was bombing Gaza. It triggered protests all around the world, including in Minneapolis. So he made the connection, how the Israeli government was justifying these evictions in Palestine in the courts, and how the U.S. government justifies treatment of immigrants with a confusing web of policies. And now, waiting to cross the border into Palestine, Anthony is feeling the weight of seeing his homeland for the very first time.
4: So I'm like really distracted by just like the emotions that I'm going to feel crossing and what that's going to be like.
0: Latino USA producer Noor is feeling those nerves as well. This is the land that her family has ties to, and every time she comes back, it feels like a miracle.
7: When I asked you, like, what's going on, you're just like, I can't imagine that I'm going back to Palestine. Like, it's so electric for you.
8: You know, I'm a U.S. citizen. My parents were both born in Jerusalem, but that's kind of the level of privilege as a U.S. diaspora Palestinian that I can technically go. But there's still something about it where every time I leave, I'm like, I don't know when's the next, like, you just never know. So it's just like every single time I am able to go back, I'm like, this is like a gift from God.
9: Are we ready?
10: Is everybody here?
0: The crossing that we're preparing for is known as the King Hussein Bridge in Jordan and Allenby Bridge by Israel. Those in the group who have crossed before explained to me that this place is notorious for its constant and sudden closures, often without notice or because of security concerns.
9: According to the reports from yesterday, very easy, no longer.
11: That's what I thought.
0: Our group spends the entire bus ride planning for the crossing and preparing for any contingencies.
9: I think it's good to have the experience. Of course, you can get bridged like a normal Palestinian person. They're coming to see what the Palestinians are going.
0: And preparing for the very real possibilities of being questioned by the Israeli officials at the counter, or being detained, or even being denied entry completely. I remembered having these feelings of excitement laced with panic as a little girl when my family would get ready to drive across the border from Mexico to the United States. Like, I was excited about getting home, but I was also worried about the Border Patrol pulling our car over and putting us into secondary inspection, which could take hours. It was scary and nerve-wracking for me as a kid. We were always prepared for that possibility that that could happen. So it just became normalized. Now, that's not to say that we spent the entire bus ride to the West Bank in worry. In fact, there was definitely time for joy.
2: I'm feeling like we need to be playing Win Aramala right now.
11: Wait, what is that?
2: Win Aramala, Win Aramala. Hey!
10: I don't know how to do it.
11: That was
2: pretty good.
0: After about an hour's drive, we reach the terminal. Our Palestinian colleagues have to get down first at a different entrance, because they hold separate IDs. They're called green IDs, and they're issued to Palestinians in the occupied West Bank. These IDs determine their freedom of movement and how they get processed at both sides of the border. Now, this was definitely not a part of my border crossing experience. So while we are waiting in the sitting area, a family sits down next to us. There are three young blonde girls who look to be around 6 to 10 years old. Their mom is fair-skinned with a round face wrapped in a black hijab, and she's wearing an abaya. The dad is tall, also pretty fair-skinned, with a long, thick ginger beard and big curly hair. Just as Noor and I were wondering where they were from, the dad brings his kids a couple of bottles of water and offers them agüita, agua, water in Spanish. And so our ears perk up, because we've been thinking about all the ways that Latinos are connected to Palestinians and what drives the solidarity between these communities. And here on the Jordanian border, there was a Spanish-speaking family crossing at the same time as we were. For the next hour, as we get through processing and board another bus to take us to the Israeli side of the terminal, where we go through even more extensive security checks, the mom of those Spanish-speaking little blonde girls begins to tell me her whole story. And get ready, because it sounds like a telenovela. By the way, I could not record my conversation with her because we were crossing a border. Anyway, she is from Guatemala. Her husband is Palestinian. He was born in New York City, but raised in the West Bank. He's Muslim, and when they met in Florida, she was Pentecostal Evangelical Christian. So, they were co-workers, and they stayed just friends for years. But then, her visa was up, and she was going to have to go back home to Guatemala. Faced with the prospect of losing her, he confessed his love and proposed. They married and moved to Guatemala to raise their daughters and teach them Spanish. Then came the news of October 7, 2023. Everything changed for her. After the attack by Hamas on Israel, which killed around 1,200 people, Israel launched a full-scale assault across the Gaza Strip. More than 73,000 Palestinians have been killed in the ongoing genocide, including more than 20,000 children. Thousands of children have had at least one limb amputated. And she tells me it was seeing the mothers in Gaza, how their faith kept them steadfast through unimaginable horrors. That is what drew her to Islam. Her story was fascinating to me, and it was also a common sentiment, how what was happening in Gaza really transformed people's belief systems. At the other side of the border, I'm grappling with the fact that even though we're crossing into the West Bank, into Palestinian territory, it's the Israeli authorities who decide who can come in. So when Noor and I finally get to the counter to hand over our U.S. passports to be issued our entry visas, I get mine back right away. But Noor doesn't. Instead, the Israeli border official tells her there's some kind of issue and that she has to go to the waiting area. He points behind us to a row of seats against a far wall. He keeps Noor's passport, and even though I was given a green light, I stay with her. Noor reminds me that she's been held for further questioning every single time she's visited her Palestinian homeland, including most recently in 2022. So Noor is expecting a long wait. This reminds me of getting sent to secondary inspection at the U.S.-Mexico border. So I get it. After about 20 minutes, another official comes up to us. He hands Noor her passport and her visa without saying a word. So we're good to go. It's the quickest Noor has gotten into the country her parents were born in. Me? I was sweating from anxiety. Because it's not going as smoothly for the rest of the group. We see that two of the four students traveling with us have also had their passports taken and have been told to wait by Israeli officials. And then Anthony, the other Palestinian-American from our group, our Spanish-speaking professor, is also told to wait for further questioning. I look around and notice everybody in the waiting area is not white. Some are Middle Eastern, some South Asian, Latinos, but nobody is white. To me, this looks like racial profiling, clear as day. When we asked the Israeli government about this, they denied that they use racial profiling. More on that later. We also know that all four of these students have been involved in pro-Palestine protests on their college campuses. They all have ongoing suspensions from their universities. A few were arrested during the protests and are facing pending misdemeanor charges. I saw the two white students getting their visas immediately without issue. Only the two students of color, B, and another student who is from Kashmir, were still waiting. It's now a little after 11 a.m. We're standing outside the border terminal, and after almost 2 hours, we see Anthony finally coming out. The expression on his face is one of pure elation.
7: He's so happy.
4: I'm in the motherland. But I was really scared that it wasn't going to happen because...
0: Two officials, he says, were questioning him about his work, and they seemed specifically concerned with demonstrations at the university where he teaches.
4: He said, "Have you participated in any protests?" And I said, "No." And he said, "No protests? You're at a university. There are a lot of protests." And I said, "I teach 300 students. I'm focused on grading and doing my work, you know? I don't know." And then he was like, "Okay."
0: So now we're wondering whether the students will get the same kind of questions about protests on campus. They are all still inside, waiting for an update on their visas. And so our group is getting increasingly worried.
4: At one point, he said, "You know, Anthony, you look like a good guy. You can come into Israel. Don't cause any problems here. Come, enjoy your time, and go back home." And I said, "That's my plan."
0: We decide that one of us will stay behind to wait for the other students, but the rest of us should get on the bus to make our way to Ramallah.
7: How are they going to get back? Well, you think they're going to let them through?
8: Just don't know. Really just don't know.
0: The tight control over who enters and leaves the West Bank isn't just reserved to that terminal. Israel controls all of the borders in Palestine. Since 2002, Israel has been systematically separating Palestinians in the occupied West Bank from the rest of the country by building a wall and placing militarized checkpoints all along the way. They say it's for security, but the vast majority of the wall is in the West Bank, and that defies the internationally agreed upon boundary called the Green Line that marked the borders of Israel. This separation wall, this 30-foot high concrete barrier, referred to as the apartheid wall by Palestinians and activist groups, has cut directly through Palestinian farmlands, it's divided families, and it's led to the illegal annexation of Palestinian land. How can I explain this? Well, I'm going to try and make some faux comparisons here, so bear with me. But it would be as if there was a border wall between Queens and Brooklyn in New York, and you had to go through multiple checkpoints to get from one to the other. Or picture a wall between Oakland and San Francisco, or a wall between Kansas City, Missouri, and Kansas City, Kansas. I mean, yeah, it feels like that. And still, construction of this wall continues, and as Israel annexes more land, more Israeli settlements are built in the West Bank, which is also a violation of international law. So now that we are actually driving from the border to Ramallah, I start to see the separation wall filling the hilly landscapes, winding concrete structures that curve around towns and neighborhoods. I can't help but turn to Anthony and point out the parallels to the southern border wall in the United States.
7: Anthony, if you look at it from a distance, it does look like parts that you now see between San Diego and Mexico.
0: The similarities are striking, specifically with the long metal barrier that runs between San Diego and Tijuana's rolling hills. And the thing is, I've never gotten used to seeing the wall between the U.S. and Mexico. In fact, every time I see that wall, I still feel discombobulated because I remember a time when there wasn't a wall. But seeing walls here in the middle of the countryside, massive, overshadowing prison-style walls cutting through ancient olive groves, I mean, it was just shocking. At the top of some of those hills, parallel to the walls, we can see clusters of modern, small, multi-story buildings which stick out from the surrounding greenery. Those are Israeli settlements. And as we drive, we notice new construction of a road directly adjacent to the highway that we're on.
3: They're planning to separate the north and the south of the West Bank using settlements and like new Israeli zones. Just like
0: Maze, who was with us at the church at the top of the episode, tells us this is a road exclusively for Israelis.
10: And this road is going to Tel Aviv.
0: Okay, so I'm trying to understand this. What do you mean roads only for Israelis? Like, there could be roads only for Mexicans? I mean, what is this? All right, so at this point, while our group is on the bus being transported to Ramallah, the students we left behind have been waiting for 4 hours. We learn that they've been taken in for questioning, first together in the pairs that they traveled in, and then separately. One of the students has been asked about their arrest records related to participating in a campus protest. Now, we don't know exactly if and how Israeli authorities would get these kinds of records. There are several U.S. cities that send police officers to Israel for training, and the NYPD even opened a branch just outside of Tel Aviv in 2012, where they share intelligence and coordinate investigations with local Israeli authorities. But we were not able to confirm whether this includes arrest records of this nature. So by now, the two students whose passports were being held by Israeli authorities, one student from Kashmir, also the Latina, B, that we met earlier, by now they had been detained for about 7 hours. And finally, we hear more news about them.
12: The latest update, B was denied entry. They're waiting on the bus to return to Amman.
0: We also learned that the other student from Kashmir was denied as well.
7: Still just like being denied entry into this part of the world because of something that you did as a student in a city in the United States where it's not even a felony, it's a protest.
13: They haven't even been convicted of a misdemeanor. The university discipline hearing. is the extent of what they did.
14: I'm horrified.
0: We've asked the Population and Immigration Authority of Israel if officials have access to U.S. law enforcement records about ethnic profiling at border crossings and on what basis U.S. college students might be denied entry to the West Bank. They told us, quote, as a rule, the decision at the border is taken considering different parameters, and they denied that they use racial profiling. They did not respond further to our specific questions. We spoke with an Israeli human rights lawyer, and he recently told us that what these students experienced at the border is not that unusual, from the profiling to the questions they were being asked. Now, technically, Israeli officials aren't supposed to be turning anyone away because of their political speech, so they'll put down other reasons on paper. The lawyer says even before October 7th, he'd been hearing anecdotally that more students from all around the world were being questioned about participating in campus protests and even having their phones searched by Israeli officials. The next morning, we hear from B, who's back in Jordan, and she sends me and Noor this voice note.
15: All I could think about during the interrogation is how none of this would matter, because Palestine will be free and Palestinians will be able to return and unite there.
0: B says this makes her think about how the U.S. government has now been asking people for their social media handles to check their history and activity as well.
15: I was thinking a lot about how I wonder if it's the same when people are trying to get into the U.S. and the security is becoming more and more intense and they are checking people's social media, and it's all to check if you're plotting on their downfall, basically.
0: B's message that morning about Palestinians returning to their land sets a fitting tone for the rest of our day, because our first stop in the West Bank is Bethlehem to the Aida refugee camp. That's coming up on Latino USA. Stay with us. No te vayas.
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0: It's Latino USA. I'm Maria Hinojosa. Normally, refugee camps bring to mind tents, right? They're supposed to be temporary spaces. Instead, in the Aida refugee camp in the West Bank, there are concrete buildings where some families have lived for over 7 decades as refugees. There's a youth center, a health clinic, an education center. It's really more like an entire city.
1: Is he meeting us at the key?
0: Okay. And the first thing we see when we get off the bus is a huge key. It's sitting on top of a big arch. And this key carries a lot of meaning for Palestinians who have been displaced.
2: This is the key of return. As you know, all the people just carried their keys and ran away.
0: That's our tour guide, Munder, who is the director of the board of the Aida Youth Center. The camp is home to more than 7,000 Palestinian refugees who were displaced from their villages. Many families have been here for generations since the 1948 Nakba. Nakba translates to catastrophe, and it refers to the mass displacement of some 750,000 Palestinians during the creation of the State of Israel.
2: In 1948, 536 Palestinian villages have been destroyed. And the people from these villages were ethnic cleansing to these areas, to the West Bank, to Gaza, to Syria, to Jordan, to Lebanon, all over. This is the Nakba.
0: Everything in the camp, from electricity to the water, is controlled by the Israeli government.
2: They are selling us our water. It's the same with electricity, even the signals, the mobile signals. So here is the occupation in every single part of our life. It's not just shooting. Shooting the most easy part.
0: From the roof of one building, we can see the stark difference between Aida and a neighboring Israeli settlement.
2: If you would look toward the Gilo settlement, you will not see even one single water tank. But just look here. It's a forest of tanks. Not because we love tanks. It is because they are giving us a water twice a month. So we have to fill our water and to use it carefully.
0: He says the situation has gotten even more dire and restrictive since Israel's war on Gaza, when aid to the camp was cut significantly. But the simultaneous growth of the pro-Palestine movement globally has driven them to hold on to hope and to continue.
2: If there were not an international movement moving all over the world, we would be broken.
0: Standing on the roof of one of the buildings in the Aida camp, we get a look at the wall, dotted with big watchtowers. And I can't help but think about the U.S.-Mexico border wall.
3: And we're able to see this wall that looks like a prison wall with a prison outlook.
0: These watchtowers remind me of the towers on American soil that I've seen up close. And it's not just the physical similarities. It's deeper than that. Because the same Israeli technology used to surveil these concrete dividers in Palestine is also being used on the border here. Picture this. All along the U.S.-Mexico border, there are nearly 600 surveillance towers dotted periodically across the landscape. They're used to monitor migrants and keep them from crossing into the U.S. At least 55 of them are actually made by Israel's largest military manufacturer, Elbit. And more towers are expected to be built under a multi-million dollar contract with Customs and Border Protection, or CBP. In 2014, when that contract between Elbit and CBP was first secured, the Arizona-Palestine Solidarity Alliance was formed to fight against Israeli militarization of the U.S.-Mexico border. And today, in the U.S., Elbit has become a focal point of the pro-Palestine movement. But borders don't just separate landscapes, they also separate people. Take, for instance, the more than 100,000 children separated from their parents by ICE in the U.S. since Trump took office in January of 2025. So we kept that in mind as we moved into our third day in Palestine. And there we meet someone who has also been separated from her family. We're going to call her Jenna. She's a master's student, currently studying in the West Bank, but she's originally from Gaza.
4: Hi, nice to meet you. Hi, nice to meet you.
0: We met Jenna just before lunch. Three of the Palestinians in our group decided to cook for us.
5: Why don't you all sit down and wait for the ma'loube? Come on, let's sit down.
0: As we wait to eat, Jenna starts telling us her story.
6: For 28 years, I was not able to come to the West Bank.
0: She's 28 years old. She has these big brown eyes that pop even more in the brown hijab that she's wearing. And despite the painful memories of Gaza that she's recounting to us in this cafe, she continues to smile.
6: I came before the last genocide in 2 months. Before 2 months.
0: It used to be that Palestinians in Gaza could apply to travel to the occupied West Bank through the Beit Hanun crossing north of the Gaza Strip, known to Israelis as the Erez border. It's under full Israeli control, and permission to cross is granted only under specific outstanding cases, like needing medical attention or the death of a family member. So in August of 2023, Jenna and her family were granted permission to cross so that her mother could get medical care.
6: Unfortunately, my mother, she was diagnosed with breast cancer, and they give for some people in Gaza some permission if for the cancer. And so we were able to come to the West Bank with her.
0: Jenna and her family's stay in the West Bank was supposed to be temporary, but then came the Hamas attack on Israel on October 7, 2023. And in the devastating war that followed, Israel immediately closed the border crossing altogether. So Jenna was stuck outside of Gaza. Over the next 2 years, Jenna would hear about her home being bombed, the same house that her father had just built in 2022. It's one of countless buildings in Gaza that have been destroyed by Israeli airstrikes.
6: And till now, it has been 2 years, but till now I didn't overcome the loss of my house. But then I didn't overcome. I keep like looking at the pictures of my house. I lost my house and the whole neighborhood. But everything. And I have nothing to remind me. I spent all of my childhood there. All my memories are there.
0: She tells us about her beautiful residential neighborhood, lined with olive trees and the smell of orange flowers when they blossom in the spring.
6: I do still remember that smell.
0: And she thinks about her sister, who she hasn't seen in 2 years, who ended up staying behind in Gaza with other family members.
6: To witness a whole genocide lonely by yourself, you have been in starving to death. You lost your house in front of your eyes 2 times. She lost the house 2 times. She had to evacuate more than maybe 7 times from the whole neighborhood for too many times, and to be responsible for her own self is something very hard.
0: Jenna tells us she feels like a survivor, not a victim. She says this is a lesson she learned from her former teacher in Gaza, Dr. Rifat al-Arir, the renowned Palestinian poet and writer who was killed in an Israeli airstrike in Gaza in December of 2023.
6: He was always teaching us how we should be very strong when you tell your story. And he was always teaching us to tell the story from a survival point of view.
0: And so Jenna decided to rebuild her life in the West Bank and to continue her education and to live.
6: It's my first time to see mountains, my first time to see a plane, my first time to do too many things.
3: I have a friend in New York.
6: For example.
3: A Mexican friend in New York.
6: Yes. Actually, it's a very good feeling. You feel that you celebrate life every time you experience things for the first time. And actually, when I celebrate life, I feel that I'm defeating them again. I do defeat the Israeli occupation again.
0: On our last day, we decide to see Al-Aqsa Mosque, one of the oldest Islamic structures in the world. It's known as the third holiest site in Islam. In Judaism, it's referred to as the Temple Mount, and the compound which houses the mosque and the Dome of the Rock, a structure that dates back to the 7th century, has become one of the most contested territories in the Holy Land.
7: What a culmination.
8: What a culmination.
0: Literally walking up the steps as we're
8: going up to the dome and looking at the absolute gorgeous colors.
0: Anthony, Noor, and I are now standing looking up at the Dome of the Rock, its golden sphere shining in the sun. And Anthony starts to reflect on what brought him to this moment. It started when his Arabic professor told him that heritage speakers like him would have a hard time in class. And that's what got him thinking about what that was like for Spanish speakers.
8: And so I ended up deciding to do research on Latino heritage speakers and how they felt poorly about their language in language classrooms, the no sabo kid idea, just like this sort of trauma that so many Latinos
0: being called ocho. He says that work helped him to make connections to Palestine and to his own identity.
8: And now, because of all of that process, I'm here in Al-Aqsa, in El Quds, hablando español contigo, para verme aquí.
7: Yeah.
8: Llegué a casa por aprender español.
0: Llegué a casa por aprender español. He says, I came home to Palestine because I learned Spanish. On February 28th, just 12 days after we returned to New York, the U.S. and Israel launched an attack on Iran. In response, Israel closed the Al-Aqsa Mosque compound for 40 days, the same exact place where Noor, Anthony, and I were just standing days before. And about a month after that, our group connected over a video call again.
9: So yeah, I'll just kick it off. It's great to see everyone's faces again. I feel like we all got so close.
0: At the time of our call, U.S. and Israeli airstrikes on Iran had killed thousands and damaged and destroyed nearly 500 schools and over 280 medical centers. Israel had also begun bombing southern Lebanon, completely eviscerating neighborhoods. Over 1,300 people had been killed. Iran was also bombing Israel, killing at least 20 people. And when this happens, air raid sirens go off everywhere, and they can be heard even in the West Bank too. We could hear them in the background of one of our Palestinian colleagues' homes during a Zoom call after our trip.
10: If you can hear it, if I open the window. Can you hear that?
9: We can hear that.
10: These are the sirens, basically warning the Israelis that there are some rockets coming in a couple of minutes.
0: We never thought that we'd be hearing air raid sirens on our very next call together. Now, I don't say this lightly, but this trip changed my life. The way Palestine is covered in the media is horror, destruction, victimization, suffering. And when you're there, you realize life is also happening here. High-rises are being built, colleges are filled with students, and people are enjoying themselves in coffee shops. That literal desire to experience life fully in those moments is what I've learned about Palestinian resistance, and frankly, what should inspire all of us. As the Palestinians told me, we insist on living as a way to resist.

0: that's it for today. Today's show was reported and produced by Noor Saudi and myself, and it was edited by Alana Casanova Burgess. It's an original production of Futuro Investigates in collaboration with Latino USA. We had additional editorial support from Fatima Abdul Karim, and special thanks this week to Yotam Ben Hillel. 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Nancy Trujillo is our production manager. Our engineers are Stephanie LeBeau, Julia Caruso, and JJ Carubin. 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I'm your host, Maria Hinojosa. 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
2: Hey family, welcome to another edition of Cool Jazz Conversations. I'm your host, Marcelo Chapard, the bass man, and today I am so psyched about this. This brother is the common denominator in so many artists' discography and live shows out there. I'm talking about a top shelf artist. Welcome to Cool Jazz Conversations, keyboardist, composer, and music director to the stars, none other than Brian Simpson. How you doing, bro?
3: I'm doing good, sir.
2: It's been a while.
3: Yeah, man. Did we talk after the last record? I don't remember.
2: I don't think we talked after the last record, no. But, you know, I always appreciated when you would come into Baltimore and stop past the studio when I was doing afternoons over at WEAA. It was always a great time to have you in studio, man.
3: Yeah, I've got quite a connection with the city. So many musicians I work with now are from the Baltimore area. It's kind of funny.
2: So much homegrown talent in Baltimore, man, when it comes to music, that's for sure. Yeah. Well, good stuff, man. Midnight Groove, brand new album out there. Your 12th is the leader, just released, 2 weeks ago? Not even 2 weeks ago, a couple of days ago. Congrats to you.
3: Thank you very much. I'm really excited about this project. I cater to my fans, and I do talk to my fans after shows, when I'm traveling. And I use that information, hopefully, to help my music evolve in a way that will always be appreciated. And I kind of want my music to progress and to kind of push some boundaries when I can without alienating those people that already love what I do. I really feel this album kind of achieved what I was going for.
2: I'm glad to hear. Well, first off, hats off to you for number one, talking to your audience, right? Because not everybody does that. But then taking it a step further and listening to your audience, right? Getting that feedback from them after your shows, before your shows. I mean, that's gold right there, right? And it's so much that you can do with that, and you have done with that. With this brand new album, Midnight Groove, on Shaanicky Records again. You know what, before we even hop into the album itself, talk about Shaanicky. You've had a marriage with them for quite some time now. Talk about the importance of having a distribution chain, a label behind you that gets you.
3: Absolutely. As you said, this is my 12th album, and I believe my 9th for Shaanicky. So we've been together for a long time. And, that's a lot of albums to stay with one record company.
2: Yeah.
3: What was great is from the start, I worked closely with Danny Weiss there, and, as he's the executive producer of my CDs. And, he keeps his comments very short when I send in a project or the demo. But whatever words he gives me, it could be three sentences, and they'll be all on the money. Like, oh yeah, these things could be improved. And this guy's got a great ear. He goes way back in the music business and working with jazz. So I trust his ears as well as everyone at that label. And it's evolved to the point now where I can almost turn in a project. They don't even ask to hear what I'm working on. So they just give me a lot of freedom.
2: Yeah.
3: To just create. And then I turn it in, and when I'm happy with it, then and that's kind of it. It's a wonderful relationship, honestly. I always assumed before I had a deal that you get with a record company, they're gonna be meddling with everything you do at every step along the way, telling you who to hire, who to mix, who to do this, who to do that. But we've just had a tremendous amount of freedom over there, and the results have been good, so we're both happy with how it's working.
2: Well, I mean, you know, you can turn in anything when you have the track record that you do. 25 smooth jazz radio hits right under your belt. A couple of top five Billboard charting albums as well. Currently number 3 on the iTunes charts. Congrats to that. How does that feel?
3: Thank you. Oh, it's fantastic. When I look at what the competition is on the charts, it's really humbling. It really is. I'm doing, you know, this is my dream job, making both two aspects of my career. One is live performance, going traveling around the world and performing, something I always dreamed of. And the other one is making a physical product or now it's streamed, but creating a product, the music, that is appreciated also worldwide, globally. I can go play in South Africa and I will have fans there that are already very familiar with my music. That's an amazing thing that you can touch people, to make a difference in someone's life around the world. It's just a fantastic time to be doing this right now.
2: And sticking with the charts, you know, the smooth jazz charts in particular, especially smoothjazz.com, for instance, right? They've now moved to a single-based listing. How do you feel about that? How does that benefit you as an artist?
3: I do not really follow charts that much.
2: Okay.
3: Just because this album is new, I did grab a screenshot of the iTunes chart, but I can't see that as being much of an influence for me. You can't stop progress, I know that, and usually things evolve in a way for a reason. So whether I like it or not probably doesn't matter. And at the same time, I have no complaints because this has all been good to me. All the radio has always played my music and they continue to play it. And you know what that means in the long run for this, I don't know. I know a lot of artists aren't making albums. Like you said, they'll make a single,
2: yeah,
3: and then they'll make another single, and then they'll make another single.
2: Stressing
3: and
2: out.
3: They're usually not working with a label either, so they have to work within certain budget restraints, I'm sure, because it's just an investment to get a song on the radio.
2: Yeah.
3: For an individual artist. It's just because of the way everything is evolved in this business, the way the music is created and distributed, has evolved and keeps evolving. These things will change over time, which is why, you know, to imagine 30 years ago an artist making an album on his own would be much more difficult. And now, this may be at least half the artists out on the charts are self-produced, self-funded projects. That's just the nature of it. So I'm happy to have a record company working with me, and that's how I'm going to keep doing it for the foreseeable future.
2: Beautiful, because you've always put a whole album out there anyway. Which brings
3: I'm old school, so that's how I like to put a project out. If I was just doing singles, many of the songs that become fan favorites would have never gotten I never would have produced them because they don't sound like radio hits, or maybe. I think that's the danger of that. It's if you just make every song to sound like it's going to be a radio hit, then all your songs are kind of going to sound the same.
2: Yeah.
3: Which I do hear a lot of. And what I kind of pride myself on is trying to produce a variety of music.
2: Well, you've definitely done that with Midnight Groove. Let's go ahead and get into the first track of the album. This one is called Blue Mystique. Tell us about this one.
3: Well, this is kind of a meat and potatoes kind of groove to me. These are the musicians that I use on most of the album: Michael White on drums, Alex Allen bass, Ray Fuller on guitar, and we all go back a long, long way. All these guys are from Chicago and Detroit, and this is kind of a very Brian Simpson kind of groove right here. Just very simple, but all feel and all heart.
2: Well, let's go ahead and feel it now. This is Blue Mystique Brian Simpson, his brand new album is available now. It is Midnight Groove here on Cool Jazz Conversations.

0: what a groove it is. Joining us on the line today, none other than keyboardist Brian Simpson. We just heard Blue Mystique from his 12th album, As a Leader. Brian, thanks again for hanging out with us. You know, I mentioned earlier that you are pretty much the common denominator in contemporary jazz for a list of who's who, whether it be Norman Brown, Chuck Lowe, Michael Brecker, Waylon Tisdale, May, all of them at rest in peace. But then you got Janet Jackson, Anita Baker, Sheena Easton, Kirk Whalum, plenty of others out there. And you had the pleasure of touring with the great George Duke. My. In addition to so many other greats over the years. But in talking about George, share with us, if you will, your impression of George Duke, as well as one of the many lessons that he taught you about the music business.
1: Well, when I first got with George, I'd already done some pop music tours, just a couple here in Los Angeles, when I first moved to L.A. in the mid-80s. And it was probably in 89 when I got the phone call from his secretary asking if I would want to come down and audition for a tour with him and Stanley Clarke.
0: Hmm.
1: And I think they got my number because they had already had a casting, like a cattle call audition, where you have every keyboard player in L.A. came down to audition in a rehearsal room, probably 40 or 50 guys. And they didn't like any of them.
0: Wow.
1: And I didn't even get that call. So I think a friend of mine who I'd worked with, Byron Miller, a bass player that used to work with
0: Him,
1: I think they gave him my number. So I got a private audition over at George's studio.
0: Wow.
1: In Hollywood, at his house. So I go over to George's house, and I wasn't even nervous, because knowing that they went through 50 different keyboard players and didn't like any of them, I thought, okay, I'm just going to be number 51, right? So they're going to hate me too. But I just thought, well, this would just be a great opportunity. I get to meet George and say, you know.
0: At his house.
1: I go over there, and I'm there for 20 minutes. We play through a couple of songs. And he goes, and it was just George, no Stanley Clarke. And he
0: said, wow.
1: You know, that's cool. He says, why don't you come back tomorrow night? And I'll have Stanley come over. I'm like, oh, all right. Well,
0: okay.
1: So I go back down to my car, drive home, come back the next night. There's Stanley Clarke and George Duke.
0: Oh, my gosh.
1: I'm still thinking, you know, I'm not going to get this gig. But they're humoring me. And I went through the 20 minutes. And then we're done. Stanley Clarke said, yeah, that's cool, man. Well, we'll let you know. Whatever. So I start. They didn't seem very impressed, but I'm walking out, and before I left the door, George says, "Hey, wait a minute, man, you got the gig." So,
0: oh, wow,
1: that was it.
0: Nice. How old were you at the time?
1: I guess my late 20s.
0: Okay.
1: And so that began my. I will say, before that, I had a bachelor's degree in music. Well, this was the beginning of getting my PhD.
0: Oh, man.
1: So working. An honorary George Duke degree. So,
0: yes.
1: Because I went on to work with him for 10 years.
0: Wow.
1: A decade. Learning all kinds of ropes and different things through George. And I learned so many important lessons. Number one, because I'd already witnessed some of the bad things in this business and people trying to rip you off, like songwriting rights or publishing rights or things.
0: Right.
1: At least back in those days, there was a lot of shady stuff going on in the music business.
0: Mm.
1: And I was just firsthand could witness George being very honest with people. And he was already a big-time producer of record for other artists, not just his own music.
0: Yeah.
1: And seeing how he handled that. And he started giving me the opportunity to produce underneath when he would take on some projects, like from Japan or something, where he would kind of sub out some of the work to me.
0: Yeah.
1: And to get to use his studio, his engineer, the other musicians. So it was just a wonderful kind of school to go to. And then, of course, so that was kind of the behind-the-scenes stuff in the studio. Then there was the touring. And, right away we started doing some package tours that would be George Duke with Najee, Jonathan Butler, Kirk Whalum, Gerald Albright, Rochelle Farrell,
0: Good God.
1: So all these people became my friends. We spent months on the road together. And once again, this was a chance to go to school and see how does this one person handle all these personalities and artists and band on a tour, in a tour bus, going around the country. And George just handled everything with such aplomb, you know. I mean, it was hard to phase him. I'll put it that way. You never saw him getting mad or yell at anybody. There was none of that out of the man. So, like I said, it was learning all these lessons from the best and just a wonderful person. So, that's, I think, a big part of the reason why I've just kind of naturally gravitated to these roles of taking over music directing at a jazz festival or a set of artists, and for the jazz cruises, which I did for 15 years on a smooth jazz cruise, and now just so many other events, and it doesn't intimidate me because I've kind of went to school for that. I put it that way. So I love doing it now. I love, and even like the sidemen, the bass, the drummer, guitar player, these are the guys I've been in the trenches with. So I can speak their language and with the artists, and just learning that diplomatic role that I learned from George so well. Just
0: wow.
1: Making, if you make everyone on stage comfortable with a little bit of preparation, and then you know you're going to have a great show for the audience. And ultimately, the only thing that matters is how did it hit the audience. And that's my main goal, is just put on a great show.
0: How about that? The man, the myth, the legend, none other than Brian Simpson, hanging out with us today. You mentioned being on jazz cruises or what have you. I know you worked with Dave Koz on his for a while. How is it playing and guiding those live shows for the stars in your genre?
1: It's actually, well, I'll put it this way. I've learned this lesson because I use musicians globally. I don't have one band that travels with me.
0: Okay.
1: Or if I'm putting together a jazz festival, I hire people based on the path of least resistance. Basically, if I know there's a bass player that already knows my stuff, he knows this guy's stuff, he knows that woman's stuff, it just makes it simpler to find common denominators. And the same with artists that have worked together. That just makes rehearsals go quick. A lot of times I'm putting it together an event where you've got maybe 1 hour to run over a set of music that's going to be 2 hours, a 2 hour show, running over things in 1 hour.
0: Wow.
1: And, you know, a little bit, a 30 minute sound check before that, and then you're off and running. So, and you have to have the confidence. As long as I have sidemen that I have confidence in, I know we can pull anything off, any show, on in any venue, on a cruise ship, at land, outside,
0: matter.
1: In a theater, in a jazz club, whatever it is. It's all the same to me.
0: I love it. I love it. On the line with us today, none other than Brian Simpson, his latest album, Midnight Groove.

0: club, whatever it is. It's all the same to me.
1: I love it. I love it. On the line with us today, none other than Brian Simpson, his latest album, Midnight Groove. Let's hop back into the album. Go into your current single, which features saxophonist Isaiah Collier, Under the Stars. Tell us about this track.
0: Well, this song started with my co-writer, Ryan Farish, who is a gentleman that strictly does electronic music. Not in this genre. His music is very electronic, everything. So
1: EDM?
0: But I really, yeah, that kind of thing. It's not necessarily dance, but just it's electronic music.
1: Gotcha.
0: So I do enjoy this music. So we worked together on a song probably 10, 15 years ago. And this was just a second chance to try something with him. Once again, I say I like a variety of music, so I like to put something in that's a little different off the beaten path of music and smooth jazz. So then I wanted to take this typically electronic music is called that because there are no real instruments on it per se. But of course me, I start overdub real drums and real bass and some guitar. But not right away. It all sneaks in. It all sneaks in. So by the time you get to the end of the song, it's something else. But I needed something else because the song is very, very simple harmonically. It doesn't have a lot of growth, only a couple of chords. It's more about the rhythms that are going on with the electronic instruments. So the way I produce, the more complex one thing is, the simpler you have to make other things. If it's very complex rhythmically, then you've got to simplify harmony and melody. If it's very complicated with harmony and melody, usually then you go with simpler rhythms. This one had the electronics were bubbling under with a lot of stuff going on rhythmically. So I kept a very simple melody. And, but I wanted it to get fired up on this halfway through the song when it changes key. So just, but quite crazy coincidence, I had met a few years earlier in Chicago this young prodigy on the tenor saxophone named Isaiah Collier. And I met him. It was amazing, but I just kind of didn't think about it until last summer. I was at a jazz festival in Indonesia and ran into him again. And his music is very avant-garde. I mean, it's not smooth jazz at all, not by a mile. But I knew he had this passionate kind of musicianship. And I thought this might be, I don't know why I thought it would work, but I just did. And I sent him the track. I said, I saw him in Indonesia. I said, hey man, would you play on this song? And he's like, yeah, cool. Send me the track. We'll see. I'm like, okay. I sent it to him. We found a studio in Chicago he could go to. He did it there, sent me the tracks later, just emailed it to me. And, it was fantastic. Like I said, this is when you've got to be someone of this kind of musicianship, it doesn't matter that his music is so different than mine because he could play anything and make it sound great.
1: Yeah.
0: And so I love what he did. I love that it's something that you won't hear on any other smooth jazz record when you hear Isaiah Collier on this song. It's a little different.
1: Well, let's hop into it now.
0: People are digging it, so.
1: Oh, most definitely. It is called Under the Stars, Brian Simpson, brand new music right here on Cool Jazz Conversations.

0: Yeah, I'm definitely digging this track, and it definitely builds on you over time. Wish it was actually longer, in fact, because I'm sure there are other places that you and Isaiah could have gone with it, but it's called Under the Stars from this brand new album, Midnight Groove, which came out just last week. You can pick it up, his 12th album, As a Leader. Brian, you mentioned, you know, you travel the world. You see artists all over the place, you know, that you've worked with over the years and that you continue to work with. And also on the production side, you're doing a lot out there. We'll hop into that a little bit more later on. But if you don't mind, I want to give you a couple of minutes to give us your state of the state as it pertains to contemporary jazz or smooth jazz, whichever way you want to put it. What is it that Brian Simpson sees as the state of the union for this genre?
1: Well, I have a tendency to look back more than I look forward.
0: Okay.
1: Because I do appreciate all the music that brought me here. Like, so someone may ask me what album made me want to get into this, and I'll always go back to Breezin' George Benson an early Joe Sample album, to records that just, I knew I wanted to make this kind of music.
0: Yeah.
1: And you've got to look back, and what is that, 30, 40 years ago?
0: Yeah.
1: And have things changed that much in this genre? Because you can still play those songs, and they don't sound like, oh, you're playing something from the 1920s. Yeah, it sounds,
0: fresh.
1: It's still cool.
0: Yeah.
1: It's still absolutely cool. If anything, I hear less of the, let's say, the jazz part in his stuff, because George Benson was definitely really playing.
0: Yes.
1: Real jazz on those songs. And I definitely would say you hear less of that.
0: Hmm.
1: And that's not being critical, not saying it's good or bad, because once again, the only judge of that is the consumer. And I know even some of my fans, if I played some straight ahead jazz for them, they're going to tell me to get out of here, take that and get out of here. You know, so that's just the way it is.
0: Hey, everybody been speaking.
1: Jazz has gone into so many different directions that it's, you say I like jazz could mean anything to somebody.
0: Yeah.
1: You know? So when you ask me about the future, because I've already seen things kind of get very separated.
0: Mm-hmm.
1: I know my demographic, and my typical fan is, for smooth jazz anyway, is going to be the 50 and plus, you know? That's just the age demo. And will that change? I don't know, because it seems like the younger people would be more apt to listen to, say, something that Isaiah Collier would be doing than what Brian Simpson is doing. So that's part of why I did connect with some younger guys on this project. But as far as any kind of prediction, boy, I have no idea, you know, where things go. I just know I'm just trying to make, I just do the best job that I can, and got every, from song to song, even on this project, they all get written a different way. I don't really have a formula for anything I do.
0: Okay. I was going to ask you,
1: and I'm just going to keep
0: doing
1: that. What
0: your composing process was, but okay.
1: It's not really a formula, man. It's just, it could start with the drum track. It could start with just a piano. It could start with a bass line. It could start with a melody. So maybe that's part of, you know, that keeps my music fresh, and I do think I have found that a lot of my songs have had a lot of longevity, you know.
0: Yeah.
1: So that tells me that, yeah, they must be a little bit different from everybody else, and I just want to keep doing that. And I guess if I don't have a formula, then it'd be impossible for anyone to copy my formula. So.
0: That part. So, okay, who is it that Brian Simpson is watching and listening to and has caught your eye, right, of the current younger producers out there, right? Your Ryan Lavalettes and Adam Hawleys of the world out there. Who impresses you from a production standpoint that is called Chirai.
1: Well, you know, all those guys are terrific producers. Actually, you know, Big Dog is... Every time I hear a track from him, I just...
0: In all.
1: That is, that's like, that's a real producer there. And yes. I love what he does. But I will tell you that as far as listening to a whole album, and I've told him myself, as Vincent Ingala, for a young guy, man. I'm really impressed with his songs.
0: My gosh.
1: I'm really impressed with it. It's just the quality of the songs. It's a combination of things. I hear great productions and mediocre song or solo or something, but yeah, he would definitely be, I would say, as a songwriter, I really like what he's doing, and as a producer and player, all that stuff.
0: And he's a one-man band. His last album, he did every instrument, and he sang on the album.
1: Yeah.
0: Come on, man.
1: He's very, very talented.
0: Great talent out there, for sure. All right, let's hop back into your own music. Midnight Groove, you're doing work with one of the younger folks you were just talking about, trumpeter Keon Harold, who is killing it on the straight-ahead side of the spectrum. How did this collaboration come to be?
1: Once again, I met him for the first time last year.
0: Wow.
1: At the Jazz Festival in Jakarta, Indonesia. We ended up... It was like a little side gig in Jakarta for the promoter. We were just kind of helping him out at this little event. And so we just played like two or three songs together. And I said, hey, man, we enjoyed playing together. And I said, hey, man, traded phone numbers, you know. Didn't think much about it. Then I got back here and thought, oh, man, I need a little something to spice up this song I've got. Mm-hmm. And I thought, man, trumpet would sound good, and then let me just try Keon. He came over to my pad. He was out here in L.A., and nice. We did it right here in my studio. And it's just, like I said, it's nice just meet somebody, just like with Isaiah. It just happened very quickly. You make a friendship with a musician and get a different flavor. You know, and I was very proud of him. He was a Grammy nominee this year.
0: Yeah, incredible album of
1: his
0: own.
1: Very cool to see.
0: Yeah, well, here it is.
1: Absolutely.
0: Title track of the album, Midnight Groove, Brian Simpson with Keon Harold, right here on Cool Jazz Conversations.

0: What a groove it is. Trumpeter Keon Harrell being featured here with Brian Simpson on the album Midnight Groove, his latest album. Brian hanging out with us again here on the line. Thank you for your time, my brother. Truly appreciate you for that. That song, it starts off with a guitar riff that took me back to Luther Vandross's Never Too Much. And I don't know if you realize this, but you did that on two tracks on this album. Yeah, almost three, but the other one was in a different key. But two tracks start out with that riff, and it immediately, that boom, that's the same one from Never Too Much. Same key, everything. I don't know if you realize that at all.
1: No, I had no idea. I'm going to have to listen to that now.
0: When we finish, go back to Never Too Much, and that first, that I think it's Marcus Miller, that boom, yeah, then it done,
1: okay,
0: dun,
1: well,
0: yes,
1: that makes sense. Yeah.
0: It is there, and immediately I smiled when I heard it, because, you know, it's a nostalgic sound, right? Taking you back to Luther there, but incredible, man. I'm a big fan, of course, of all your work, Brian. But let me say, I'm always especially looking forward to your ballad dream, as I find that you are at your height when you are tickling the keys very slowly, my brother. What would you attribute that to, your success as a balladeer?
1: You know, it's funny you say that, because I've come to realize that in the last few years that seems to be highly appreciated when I'll go play. And once again, I said I talked to the fans, and yeah, I've literally had them disappointed that I didn't play enough slow songs at a live show, where you don't normally want to just play a bunch of slow songs. But I realize it's connecting, and I'm not even sure why. I haven't put a lot of thought into it, but I guess it is something I'm kind of good at, and I'm not even sure why. I got to be honest, because my influences were piano, jazz pianists that, like Oscar Peterson, was, once again, not really known for his ballads.
0: Right.
1: You know, you could play them, but you know, you think of the amazing technique, not being the slow technique. I guess, you know, I will say I had early on I had a piano teacher, a mentor, my very first one, who was a jazz musician in Chicago, and he would always tell me the true test of a musician was how he played a ballad.
0: Wow.
1: And I will say that did stick with me, and I kind of thought, because when you're learning your instrument, all you can think about is you want to play fast, you want to play faster, and that's like the test of a, it's like it's an athletic event, and you're
0: going to
1: kill
0: that.
1: Everybody with your speed. But that, you know, at some point, you hopefully realize that is definitely not where it's at, and it's about communicating, and that's what ballads do, are particularly good at, communicating an emotion. And with me, it's the romance, you know. I'm a romantic, you know, so that's just kind of something I can't say. How do you practice playing slow or romantic? I don't know, but it just kind of came natural to me, I guess I'll say. I don't know how it happens.
0: And I'll say this, and you may not see it that way, but when you do a ballad, it really takes me to the sound of George Duke and what George used to do in his live shows. To watch him in his live shows play a ballad, it was, I mean, there was love being made in those moments, right? Between him tickling the keys, man, it was just a precious thing. And that's the type of feeling that I get when I hear you do a ballad. So I don't know if that just oozed into you from George or not, but that's where it takes me. Yeah. As a listener.
1: Yeah. That probably is some of that. Yeah.
0: Yeah. Which takes us to a ballad on the album, A Quiet Kiss. Talk about it.
1: This was presented to me by my co-writer, as a young bassist out of Washington, D.C., named Brandon Lane, and he was doing a show with me, some some city, and he said, "Hey, I got this song I was working on. I want you to check it out." I listened to it, and I'm like, "Oh," I said, "Can we do this on my new album?" So he was like, "Absolutely." So he sent me all the tracks, and then I went through and just made a few changes. I left his bass line, and then I came up with and he had a chorus melody idea. So I took that, changed it a little bit, and then I wrote the verse melody for the piano. So it was just, it's a very, considering I didn't come up with the original idea, it's a very Brian Simpson sounding song to me. So I was thrilled to be able to work on this with him. And it seems, I can already tell that it's becoming one of the more popular songs on the album.
2: Most of the streams will not lie on that for sure.
1: No.
2: Let's go ahead and slow it down now. This one here, a ballad from the album. It is A Quiet Kiss, Brian Simpson right here on Cool Jazz Conversations.

0: Yes, I love it. I love it. And I know you love it too. A Quiet Kiss. Brian, you've been known for decades, of course, writing number one hits and ballads for folks, right? Taking us back to the R&B group Surface. You did that number one hit for them the first time, which I used to sing all the damn time, right? That joint really hits right, right?
1: I would think your voice is way an octave too low for that song.
0: Back then, I was more baritone than bass. Yeah.
1: Okay.
0: It was still dropping a little bit back then. But yeah. But I love that. And, you know, you continue to write plenty of hits for other artists out there. And then, of course, the number of collaborations you have. I can't tell you how many times my inbox dings with a new track from somebody, but it says featuring Brian Simpson, right? How does it feel to be in high demand here in 2025?
1: Well, I'll say how to be in high demand at my old age, honestly. I'm just happy to be, I will be 64 this year.
0: Amen.
1: And, I plan on doing this for, I plan on it for as long as possible, but I've seen some, recently got a chance to see Bob James in top form at, 85 or something, whatever he is. I mean, in top form, no impairment to his musicianship at all. And I'm just so excited to see that. And just, I look forward to just keep making this music. And, the great thing about jazz is that when you get older, instead of people forgetting about you, they just respect you more. So it's kind of a cool business in that regard to age out in.
0: It most definitely is. And 64 is a nice ripe age. You're not old at all, my brother. You are not old at all, and you are living in your element, which is the greatest thing of all. You're touring internationally, of course. We know, of course, that you go to Indonesia all the time, picking up artists and everything. But where are you going to be nationally for folks to be able to check you out throughout this year?
1: It's a lot easier to go to bsimpsonmusic.com. Is that what it is? My website. You got to be careful now if you Google my name, because there's a comedian that comes up. Which is
0: very funny guy.
1: Funny story about that too. he's good. He's good. We've met. So, man, because I have, 45 tour dates coming up this year.
0: Nice.
1: That will take me from New York to Boston to Atlanta to Charlotte to Richmond, Virginia. Washington D.C. of course. Every major market is where I will be, including in the next few months I will be in internationally Cancun, London,
0: wow,
1: Portugal,
0: okay.
1: Jakarta again. So it's a very full calendar. I can hardly keep up with it myself, but I can always check my website and know where I'm going to be. So I recommend that.
0: Put the website out there again, as well as your social media handle, so folks can get in contact with you there.
1: Brian Simpson, the piano, or Brian Simpson Jazz, whatever it is.
0: Okay.
1: Something like that.
0: Good stuff. Well, thank you, my brother, for your time. It has been incredible. It's always a great time anytime I have an opportunity to check you out. Congrats on another great album, Midnight Groove, out now, your 12th album as a leader on the Shanaki label for folks to be able to check out. And I wish you nothing but continued success, my brother, as you continue to release your own music and work with others out there and bring up the next generation of players in this genre.
1: Thank you so much. I appreciate your time. Give me this time.
0: Most definitely. 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This is Marcelo Shepard, the bass man. Until next time.

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8: It's like late night radio. Way too late and way too early at the same time. This is Gene Knight. You're listening to Cafe Jazz, the best of big band, bebop, and beyond. Lots of music coming up in this hour. This is McCoy Tyner and his version of Poinciana on Cafe Jazz.

That's from a collection of works by Louis Prima from 1994, the Capitol Recordings, Harlem Nocturne. Dreamers Do from 2020, that's Cat Edmondson. Recently had a release over the holidays, and I'm going to predict, although I have heard most of her music, a lot of it sounds almost like Texas Swing. I think the next thing Cat Edmondson does is going to be straight up jazz. That was A Dreamer's a Wish Your Heart Makes. We opened with McCoy Tyner from 1999 in the Latin All-Stars with Poinciana. This is Gene Knight. You're listening to Cafe Jazz, the best of big band, bebop, and beyond. It's real jazz for folks who feel jazz. The Genius of Ray Charles up next with A Hey Girl, and also features Michael McDonald. Sonny Stitt is in the set. Dorothy Astley, that's from Jazz Harmon. That goes back to the 60s. Blue Mitchell, Nina Freeland, and much more on Cafe Jazz.

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1: The voice of a definitive jazz vocalist, Bob DeRoe, from the vinyl release from 1956, Devil May Care, with Polka Dots and Moonbeams. David Fathead Newman before that from The Gift, that's from 2003 with Unspeakable Times, and a rare release by an Afro-harpist named Dorothy Ashby from 1968, the release titled Afro-Harpin' Little Sunflower. We open with Ray Charles and Michael McDonald. Hey girl, this is Gene Knight. You're listening to Cafe Jazz, the best of big band, bebop, and beyond. Vocalist Jameson Ross up next from the All For One release with Everybody's Crying Mercy on Cafe Jazz.

Donald Harrison on the saxophone from the Free to Be release. That's from 1998 with Mr. Cool Breeze. And even cooler than Wes Montgomery with Melvin Ryan with Whisper Not. Sonny Stitt from the release Rearing Back, a tribute to Duke Ellington with Cut Plug and Jameson Ross open with Everybody's Crying Mercy. The sultry vocalist Betty Carter up next from I Can't Help It. That's from 1958 with Don't Weep for the Ladies.

If it's big band, bebop, and beyond, it's right here on Cafe Jazz. The closing set opened with Betty Carter, Don't Weep for the Lady. And from the Charlie Parker collection, the essential Charlie Parker on Verve Records, Just Friends. And we'll close with George Howard from the Asphalt Gardens release from 1982 with Rocket Love. Tell your radio programmers that this is the spot where you can hear the best of big band, bebop, and beyond. Tell them it's real jazz for folks who feel jazz on Cafe Jazz. And thanks for listening. Cafe Jazz is made possible through the African American Radio Consortium and its member stations with satellite distribution through NPR.

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from the dynamic Jimmy Smith, that was Who's Afraid of Virginia Woolf, from the 1964 release on Verve Records. Let's go to Grady Tate, known mostly as a drummer. He had a release in 1991 titled TNT. This is the ever-popular You Go to My Head.

That's Eric Gale on guitar from the album title Forecast on the Kudu label, a subsidiary for CTI Records. A large group on this recording, John Faddis, Randy Brecker, Pepper Adams, Joe Farrell, George Morris, Hubert Laws. That's the CTI stable. I copped this one in 1973. Before that, from the year 2000, the Blue Note Jazz Fest release, Come With Me, and Eddie Harris on saxophone and Ellis Marsalis on piano. From the release that's titled Homecoming, we heard De-Acceleration, and we started with Grady Tate. This is Gene Knight with Cafe Jazz. Up next, Thomas Marriott from a 2007 release. This is the title cut to Both Sides of the Fence.

That's John Coltrane and Johnny Hartman. The original record date was 1963. This is a re-release on MCA Records from 1986. That was Lush Life. Before that, Betty Carter from the release titled Now It's My Turn, Making Dreams Come True. That was on Roulette, 1976. Gerald Albright, the composition Too Cool, and we opened with Thomas Marriott, his title cut to Both Sides of the Fence. This is Gene Knight with Cafe Jazz.

0: Dear John, I was hoping it wouldn't come to this, but you've left me no choice. I'm leaving. Uncontrolled high blood pressure is really serious, and lately you seem to really not care. I've been there for you since day one, and I know you think I'm gonna keep ticking, but no, my friend, I can quit whenever I want. 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Is that too much to ask? I don't want to leave, but unless you stop ignoring me, what else am I supposed to do? Remember, when I quit, you quit. 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

That's Horace Silver, 1976 on the record date. Silver and Voices with the Blue Note release, featuring Tom Harrell on trumpet, Bob Berg on tenor saxophone, of course Horace on piano, Ron Carter on the bass, and Al Foster drums, titled All in Time. And we open this hour with Return to Forever featuring Chick Corea, Hymn of the Seventh Galaxy on Polydor from 1973. So Space Circus Part 2 we opened with. And we also listened to Renee McLean's Sextet on Inner City Records, 1976, Bilal al-Sudan, music from the 70s, quite a diverse offering. Let's go to a little vintage Grover Washington Jr.

Hold up.

It's from an early release by Courtney Pine. Journey to the Urge Within on Antilles in 1986, with, of course, Courtney doing the sax work on that, and Ray Careless on baritone sax, Cleveland Watkiss on vocal. You might have thought that was Bobby McFerrin, but it was Cleveland Watkiss. Orphy Robinson on vibes, Julian Joseph on piano, Gary Crosby on the bass, and Mark Mondesir on drums. Title on that one was Misinterpret. And before that, McCoy Tyner, Tender Moments from a 77 Blue Note release, with Lee Morgan on trumpet, Julian Priester, James Spaulding, Benny Maupin. Boy, okay. Lots of folks on that one. That composition was titled Utopia. And music from the collaborative effort of Les McCann and Eddie Harris from a release that's titled Swiss Movement, dates back to, I think, the early 70s, late 60s. Cold Duck Time, and we open with music from Grover Washington Jr., A Secret Place on Motown Records, released in 1976. We listen to Dolphin Dance. I'd like to mention the name, and maybe you can conjure up something when I say Rahsaan Roland Kirk. This is from a release, 1973, Prepare Thyself to Deal with a Miracle. And for me and my money, it's the most meditative piece of music that I've ever enjoyed, and I'm still listening to it to this day. And we'll close Cafe Jazz with Salvation and Remnants in the Seasons, One Mind, Winter, Summer, Ninth Ghost in the Celestial Bliss from Mr. Rahsaan Roland Kirk. And thank you for listening.

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3: I got rhythm, I got music, yeah, I got my man who could ask for anything more, ooh. Hey there, this is Eugenie Jones, and you're listening to World Class Jazz with Luther Baptiste. 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

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Welcome to Jazz Sets, World Class Jazz with the Backstory on WSSB 90.3 FM. I'm your jazz man, Luther Batiste. Tonight we will feature George Benson, bassist Buster Williams, in collaboration with vocalist Gene Baylor, and a smooth music set with Stevie Wonder. We will open the set with two noted guitarists, George Benson and Earl Klugh, and music from their album collaboration in the song Mount Airy Road. The song features two greats, Marcus Miller and Jason Miles, arranging the rhythm and synthesizer sections for the album. The song was written by bassist Marcus Miller, a superstar in jazz. His aunt, Eva Samuels George, lives in Orangeburg, where Jazz Sets is broadcast from. Miss George was my excellent and very stylish French teacher in high school. Buster Williams has had a jazz career as a bass player that has spanned more than five decades. He's recorded and played with great musicians and vocalists, include Dakota Staton, Betty Carter, Carmen McRae, Nancy Wilson, and others. Buster Williams knows great vocalists. He chose Gene Baylor, who's known for her work with the Baylor Project, for his new album, Unalome, which is on the Smoke Sessions record label. They will close the set with the song Estate. I'm your jazz man, Luther Batiste, and you're listening to Jazz Sets, World Class Jazz with the Backstory on WSSB 90.3 FM.

on vocals and Astarte, and we open the show with George Benson and Earl Klugh in Mount Airy Road. George Benson opens the next set with Mornin' from his album with Al Jarreau, Giving It Up. George Benson won his 10th Grammy for Best Pop Instrumental Song for Mornin'. Catherine Russell is the daughter of musician parents. She started her career as a successful backup singer. She is able to transition from sassy to torchy. She was nominated for Grammys for Best Jazz Vocal Album from Harlem on My Mind and Alone Together. Miss Russell will close the set with Alone Together from her album Alone Together. I'm your jazz man, Luther Batiste, and you're listening to Jazz Sets, World Class Jazz with the Backstory on WSSB 90.3 FM, South Carolina's jazz station. Good night.

and Morning by George Benson. Our next set will be our smooth music set. We play music that may not be jazz, but may have a jazzy sensibility. It may feature a music icon or a group, or it may be some good old school music. Tonight we will feature music from Stevie Wonder's In Square Circle album. This was Stevie's 20th studio album. Stevie Wonder won a Grammy in 1986 for the album. We will play Part-Time Lover, which reached number one as a hit single, Go Home, which reached number 10, and Overjoyed, which reached number 24. 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

just heard a smooth music set featuring Stevie Wonder and music from his album In Square Circle. We will close our one with a song that John Legend does very well, Ordinary People. We will feature George Benson and Al Jarreau doing Ordinary People from their album Giving It Up. Buster Williams will follow with 42nd Street from Utalome with Gene Baylor on vocals, Lenny White on drums, George Cooligan on piano, Stefan Harris on vibes, Bruce Williams is on tenor saxophone, and Buster Williams on bass. All the musicians make major contributions, and Lenny Williams' backbeat on the song allows Miss Baylor to do some genre bending. Of course, 42nd Street is a major New York street that encompasses the theater district and Times Square and many noted New York landmarks. Kenny Burrell is one of the all-time great guitar players. He has a great album with John Coltrane, and we are emphasizing the guitar tonight. He will close the first hour with Midnight Blue from his album Guiding Spirit. Jay Hoggard on vibes, Marcus McLaurin on bass, and Yaron Israel on drums. I'm your jazz man, Luther Batiste, and you're listening to Jazz Sets, world-class jazz with a backstory on WSSB 90.3 FM.

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8: 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Keep checking him out.

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I'm your jazz man, Luther Batiste. We closed hour one with the great jazz guitar player Kenny Burrell and the song Midnight Blue. We heard Buster Williams and Gene Taylor in 42nd Street, and we opened the last set of hour one with George Benson and Al Jarreau and Ordinary People. George Benson opens the first set of the second hour of Jazz Sets with Summer Breeze from Giving It Up. We're featuring Buster Williams' new album, Unalome, tonight. Gene Baylor will sing I've Got the World on a String from the album. The album has great liner notes written by Mark Ruffin, who is the program director for Real Jazz on Sirius XM. Mr. Ruffin says that Miss Baylor is fancy and sassy on the song. 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

heard Buster Williams and Gene Baylor, and I've got The Whirl on the String. We opened the first set of Hour Two with George Benson and Al Jarreau and Summer Breeze. Liz Wright is a Georgia singer who crosses genres and lives in the mountains of North Carolina. We will pair her with the beautiful voice of Gregory Porter doing the song Right Where I Am from Liz Wright's album Freedom and Surrender. George Benson and Al Jarreau will close the set with All I Am. I'm your jazz man, Luther Batiste, and you're listening to Jazz Sets, world-class jazz with the backstory on WSSP.

0: that's all I am.
1: George Benson and Al Jarreau close the set with All I Am. We open the set with Liz Wright and Gregory Porter in Right Where You Are. Rochelle Farrell released First Instrument in 1990, and it was a great album. Sadly, Miss Farrell is having health issues and is not recording now. She will open the set with the Sam Cooke tune, You Send Me. Al Jarreau and George Benson will follow with the jazz standard 4 from Giving It Up. This is a song that Miles Davis composed as an instrumental song. Patrice Rushen is on acoustic piano, Stanley Clark on electric bass, and Vinnie Colata on drums. Buster Williams featuring Gene Baylor on vocal closes the set with Here's to Life from Unalone. This is a Shirley Horn song, and in the liner

life from Unalone. This is a Shirley Horn song, and in the liner notes for the album, Mark Ruffin says that Miss Baylor's version is the freshest and most distinctive of hundreds of covers of the song that he's heard. That is high praise. I'm your jazz man, Luther Batiste, and you're listening to Jazz Sets, World Class Jazz with the Backstory on WSSB 90.3 FM.

Buster Williams featuring Gene Baylor in the Shirley Horn song, Here's to Life. We heard George Benson and Al Jarreau in Four, and Rochelle Farrell opened the set with You Send Me. We will continue our tribute to the guitar with Earl Klugh in the song The Shadow of Your Smile from his album Ballads. Dee Dee Bridgewater is a vocalist and hosted a great jazz radio show on NPR. She will follow with Nika's Dream from her album Love and Peace, a tribute to Horace Silver. We recently featured Stanley Turrentine on Jazz Sets. He will close the show with his wonderful song, Spirits Up Above, from his album, More Than a Mood. I hope you enjoyed Jazz Sets tonight, featuring the great George Benson and Al Jarreau, Buster Williams and Gene Baylor, and a smooth music set with Stevie Wonder. And we also featured some great music from the guitar player Earl Klugh. Please tell your friends about Jazz Sets. Jazz lives.

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Anthony Newley made it a hit from Stop the World, I Want to Get Off, with music by Leslie Vercruz. What kind of fool am I? The unmistakable sound of Toots Thielemann playing harmonica with Rufus Reed on bass, Louis Nash on drums, and Mulgrew Miller playing piano. Thanks for listening to Jazz with me. I'm Janie Lee Ross, and you can get in touch anytime and let us know what you love about jazz. 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

0: Little Sunflower, Freddie Hubbard's tune on Milt Jackson's Sunflower collaboration with Creed Taylor, big sort of fusion extravaganza. Before that, Angel Eyes, Barney Kessel playing guitar, what a genius, with Ray Brown on bass, Shelly Mann on drums, and we kicked off the set with Bobby Troup singing Moonlight in Vermont, also playing piano on that track. I'm Jana Lee Ross. Thanks so much for listening to Jazz with me.
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0: Here's some Thelonious Monk from one of those groups that has always blurred those lines between classical music and jazz, the Turtle Island Quartet.

a set of three Irving Berlin tunes, Jimmy Scott's Swingin' Blue Skies, before that Madam Piano Jazz herself, Marion McPartland and her trio playing How Deep Is the Ocean, with her Gary Mazzaropi on bass and Glenn Davis playing drums, began the set with Cheek to Cheek, Fred Astaire, never did it that fast. That was Phil Woods live at the Showboat in 1976. I'm Janalee Ross. Thanks so much for listening to Jazz with me.

Milt Jackson playing vibes, leading that big orchestra and the beautiful Michel Legrand tune, What Are You Doing for the Rest of Your Life? I'm Jane Lee Ross. Thanks for being with me and listening to jazz. 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

The Gershwin tune, Soon. Curtis Fuller playing trombone in 1957 with Hank Mobley on tenor sax. I'm Jana Lee Ross. Thanks for listening to Jazz With Me. 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

0: Reunion Blues, the title track of a 1971 union between Oscar Peterson and Milt Jackson. Ray Brown with them on bass, Louis Hayes on drums. Before that, Ellis Marsalis, all by himself, playing Duke Ellington's Don't Just Squeeze Me from his Duke in Blue. Began the set with Kevin Eubanks live at Bradley's, the tune June in January. I'm Jana Lee Ross. 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

a secret. I don't just want to know about any secret of yours. I want to know about one special secret. Because tonight I want you to learn.

0: I'm James McQuilla, president of the Orangeburg County Chamber of Commerce, and this is Thoughts on Community, Culture, and Commerce. Orangeburg County, South Carolina is one of the largest counties in the state. It has two major interstates, railroads, abundant natural resources, reasonable taxes, and includes one of the largest lakes in the state. So why are we not teeming with development? The answer just might be that community relations, crime, and public education are factors that need improving. Making the necessary changes, however, take commitment financially, individually, and as a joint community. There is no magic potion or mathematical formula that will result in immediate and noticeable change. However, a focused, sustained, and deliberate plan of action by joint community stakeholders seems to be the best option. The One Orangeburg Initiative was established to do just such a thing. One Orangeburg is a collaborative effort to bring together Orangeburg County's leaders from all segments in order to work towards a common goal of making the county an even better place to live, work, learn, shop, and play. But regardless of what the leadership does, Orangeburg will only get better when the people, each and every citizen, decides to participate in this transformation. You don't need to do a lot, but you must do something. A little bit will make a big change over time. So ask yourself, how can I be better at my job, in the community, at my place of worship, or even at my school? Again, everyone working towards the same goal will bring Orangeburg together, and we will all benefit from a unified Orangeburg. If you think you would like to be part of this solution, then give me a call at the Orangeburg County Chamber of Commerce. Our number is 803-531-6821. Again, that's 803-531-6821. I would love to hear from you. This has been Thoughts on Community, Culture, and Commerce.
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I thought my heart had grown colder.

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4: Hi, I'm James McQuilla, president of the Orangeburg County Chamber of Commerce, and this is Thoughts on Community, Culture, and Commerce. Violent crime is becoming a near daily occurrence, and I'm not just talking about in places like New York, Detroit, Chicago, or Los Angeles. I'm talking about our home, Orangeburg, South Carolina. No one is immune. You can be any race, age, gender, or in any socioeconomic group. The fact is, violent crime affects all of us. It affects our businesses, schools, places of worship, and even our ability to grow and prosper. Think about it. Would you want to relocate your family or business to an area known for high incidences of violent crime? Would you want to visit friends or relatives who lived in a known high crime area? No one does. When an area, town, or city gets a reputation for violent crime, it negatively impacts the livability of that area for a long time. Not only do people and companies decide not to move to these areas, but current families and businesses actually decide to relocate someplace else. These decisions soon lead to

0: Store closures, abandoned buildings and homes, and blighted areas which detract from the community's appearance. Orangeburg has every important resource to become a major economic leader in South Carolina. We have two major interstates, a railroad system, plenty of land, a state-of-the-art technical college, two universities, a regional medical center, and a well-managed secondary school system. We also have local governmental bodies that work well together. However, public safety is a concern that needs all of our attention, input, and support. 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Our collective future depends on it. Thank you in advance for doing your part. I'm James McQuilla, president of the Orangeburg County Chamber of Commerce, and this has been Thoughts on Community, Culture, and Commerce.
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Your daughter and I have been dating for some time now, and you've always been real, real nice to me. I look at your family pictures and I realize that I want the same thing too. I almost feel like I could call you Mama and Daddy. Really, that's what I'm here to talk about.

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1: I got rhythm, I got music, yeah, I got my man who could ask for anything more, ooh. Hey there, this is Eugenie Jones, and you're listening to World Class Jazz with Luther Baptiste. 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

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Welcome to Jazz Sets, World Class Jazz with the Backstory on WSSB 90.3 FM. I'm your jazz man, Luther Batiste. Tonight we will feature George Benson, bassist Buster Williams, in collaboration with vocalist Gene Baylor, and a smooth music set with Stevie Wonder. We will open the set with two noted guitarists, George Benson and Earl Klugh, and music from their album collaboration and the song Mount Airy Road. The song features two greats, Marcus Miller and Jason Miles, arranging the rhythm and synthesizer sections for the album. The song was written by bassist Marcus Miller, a superstar in jazz. His aunt, Eva Samuels George, lives in Orangeburg, where Jazz Sets is broadcast from. Miss George was my excellent and very stylish French teacher in high school. Buster Williams has had a jazz career as a bass player that has spanned more than five decades. He's recorded and played with great musicians and vocalists, include Dakota Staton, Betty Carter, Carmen McRae, Nancy Wilson, and others. Buster Williams knows great vocalists. He chose Gene Baylor, who's known for her work with the Baylor Project, for his new album, Unalome, which is on the Smoke Sessions record label. They will close the set with the song Estate. I'm your jazz man, Luther Batiste, and you're listening to Jazz Sets, World Class Jazz with the Backstory, on WSSB 90.3.

vocals and Astarte, and we open the show with George Benson and Earl Klugh in Mount Airy Road. George Benson opens the next set with Mornin' from his album with Al Jarreau, Giving It Up. George Benson won his 10th Grammy for Best Pop Instrumental Song for Mornin'. Catherine Russell is the daughter of musician parents. She started her career as a successful backup singer. She is able to transition from sassy to torchy. She was nominated for Grammys for Best Jazz Vocal Album from Harlem on My Mind and Alone Together. Miss Russell will close the set with Alone Together from her album Alone Together. I'm your jazz man, Luther Batiste, and you're listening to Jazz Sets, world-class jazz with the backstory on WSSB 90.3 FM, South Carolina's jazz station. Good night.

Alone Together by Catherine Russell, and Morning by George Benson. Our next set will be our smooth music set. We play music that may not be jazz, but may have a jazzy sensibility. It may feature a music icon or a group, or it may be some good old school music. Tonight we will feature music from Stevie Wonder's In Square Circle album. This was Stevie's 20th studio album. Stevie Wonder won a Grammy in 1986 for the album. We will play Part-Time Lover, which reached number one as a hit single, Go Home, which reached number 10, and Overjoyed, which reached number 24. 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

You heard a smooth music set featuring Stevie Wonder and music from his album, In Square Circle. We will close our one with a song that John Legend does very well, Ordinary People. We will feature George Benson and Al Jarreau doing Ordinary People from their album, Giving It Up. Buster Williams will follow with 42nd Street from Utalome with Gene Baylor on vocals, Lenny White on drums, George Cooligan on piano, Stefan Harris on vibes, Bruce Williams is on tenor saxophone, and Buster Williams on bass. All the musicians make major contributions, and Lenny Williams' backbeat on the song allows Miss Baylor to do some genre bending. Of course, 42nd Street is a major New York street that encompasses the theater district and Times Square and many noted New York landmarks. Kenny Burrell is one of the all-time great guitar players. He has a great album with John Coltrane, and we are emphasizing the guitar tonight. He will close the first hour with Midnight Blue from his album, Guiding Spirit. Jay Hoggard on vibes, Marcus McLaurin on bass, and Yaron Israel on drums. I'm your jazz man, Luca Batiste, and you're listening to Jazz Sets, world-class jazz with a backstory on WSSB 90.3 FM.

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